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0: 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Yeah.
1: Yes, there are folks who will cater that need if you want to do that.
0: That sounds amazing, having a clam bake right there on the beach out in Cape Cod. 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
1: NS.org.
0: NS.org. And if you can't remember that, just type in Friends of National Cape Cod National Seashore, and you'll be sure to find it. Vincent Tompkins, president. Hey, thanks for an enjoyable hour. Good luck. And if I'm ever back, I'll look you up, and you can sneak me into a clam bake on the seashore somewhere.
1: I'll do one just for you.
0: There you go. Vincent Tompkins, thank you very much for a fun hour.
1: Thank you.
0: You got it. National Park Series, the Cape Cod National Seashore. Who knew, right? I was there. I didn't even know I was in a national park. Things you know, right? You have to. National parks are fantastic. They're so much fun. All right. It's America at Night, and we're back in a moment.
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8: It's your forecast on News Talk 1250 KBRF for tonight. The lows dropping us down to 56 under mostly clear skies. Winds will be on the west-northwest at about 10 miles an hour. Wednesday, mostly sunny, 75, 50 mostly clear for Wednesday night's low. Sunny 82 on Thursday, mostly clear, 63 by Thursday night. Going to be nice, sunny, 84 on Friday, a slight chance of some rain Friday night. 69 for Saturday's high. We hit 47 for Saturday night's low. That's your forecast on News Talk 1250.
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0: All right, listen to this. Stay right there. We got open phones next hour. Lots to get to. We got some text messages. We got some phone calls to get to. And, of course, some text messages as well. The hour, of course, is all yours. And, oh, by the way, you know, before we head out here, I got to tell you once and for all, I told Josh on Friday, you got to break at the right time, Josh. You can't be pushing the brakes. And what did he do? First segment, he pushed the brake. These part-time fill-in people are getting way out of hand. No, thanks for being so nice to Josh. Josh filled in for me on Friday. I spent the week barbecuing all weekend long. Got a new grill, made some smash burger tacos. Holy mackerel. Where have these things been my whole life? Have you made a smash burger taco? So you get about 2 to 3 ounces of 80-20 hamburger meat. You put a tortilla on top, a small one, and you smash it down. After a couple of minutes, you flip it over. Then you fry the tortilla in the hamburger grease. Take it off. Put the little, the sauce, the special sauce. Lettuce, tomato, throw a pickle in there. Fold it up like a taco. Oh, my goodness. A smash burger taco. Whoa. That thing's the way to... That smash burger, man. Whoever invented that thing knows what they're doing. All right, more phone calls next hour. Our executive director is Alex Hinton, along with Rita Rich tonight. Our engineer is Richard Good. I'm McGraw Millhaven. This is America at Night on Westwood One.
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3: All right, my memory's not all bad. The Pat Sajak Show, hosted by Pat Sajak, aired on CBS from January 9th, 1989 to April 13th, 1990, so just over a little more than a year. The program was the CBS's first late-night talk show since the Merv Griffin Show ended in 1972. It was hosted by Pat Sajak. His sidekick was, you'd get some serious money on a trivia night if you knew Pat Sajak's sidekick. Anybody? Anybody? Dan Miller, his friend and former colleague. And there you go. Lasted 298 episodes. They fired him, and he went back. They fired him in 1990. What did I say? 1990. And then Letterman didn't come along until 1993. So there you go. All right. That's going to do it for us. Thanks for checking in, calling, voicemails, text messages. We'll do it all again tomorrow night. Thanks for checking in. Thanks for putting up with me. We'll see you tomorrow night.
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1: It's a forecast on News Talk 1250 KBRF for tonight. The lows dropping us down to 56 under mostly clear skies. Winds will be on the west-northwest at about 10 miles an hour. Wednesday, mostly sunny, 75, 50 mostly clear for Wednesday night's low. Sunny 82 on Thursday, mostly clear, 63 by Thursday night. Going to be nice, sunny, 84 on Friday, a slight chance of some rain Friday night. 69 for Saturday's high. We hit 47 for Saturday night's low. That's your forecast on News Talk 1250.
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12: Hey, here's a story for you. Today, OpenAI, artificial intelligence, right? OpenAI announced that its latest AI technology, which has not been released to the public yet, solves a complex math problem called the Navier-Stokes existence and smoothness problem. I didn't know they had a problem. Mathematicians sometimes call it Navier-Stokes for short. Here's what happened. It was considered one of the seven millennial problems selected in the year 2000 by a nonprofit called the Clay Mathematics Institute as a way to advance mathematics in the new millennium. The institute, founded by a businessman named Landon Clay, offered a $1 million prize to the first mathematician who could solve each one of the problems. Before the announcement today that AI solved the problem, only one of the seven had been solved. It's a series of mathematical equations that describe the movements of liquid like water and gas like air. How smart do you have to be to figure out the mathematical equation for that one? These equations are often used to predict the weather. They can also be used to model the behavior of ocean currents or the climate.

0: as a whole, but mathematicians have struggled to understand parts of these equations. The Navier-Stokes problem essentially asks if these equations become unreliable in certain situations. If there are cases where they can no longer be solved, that would imply, theoretically, that the laws of physics would break down under certain extreme conditions. That, for example, water could be made in made into spontaneously explode. There is some initial fluid configuration. I don't even understand this story, no less than Navier-Stokes mathematical equation. could we set some fluid in motion, watch it flow, and then blow it up? No, we can't. Not that we know of. But the solution to the Navier-Stokes problem, OpenAI seems to have shown that it could happen in theory. Imagine a mathematical equation that could show that that water could all of a sudden flow into a certain direction and then blow up. Imagine solving that mathematical problem. Well, it turns out apparently OpenAI solved the mathematical proof, I guess, that in theory, I guess it is possible. Good thing they're putting these data centers to good use. All right, stay right there. We've got a lot more to get to, including it is Tuesday, and we're going to check in with our National Park segment as we continue to celebrate the 250th anniversary of our national parks. We're going to talk about the Cape Cod National Seashore. And a little programming note, Friday is the 25th anniversary of 9/11, and we are putting together a number of I to be honest with you, I get a little PTSD around this time of year. A lot of people do. And I don't want to do most of us live through it, actually. If you're 25 years old, you live through it. And so we're going to do a little retrospective. We're going to talk to people who were there at the White House, as well as some individuals who have had to deal with the loss of loved ones the last 25 years and how they have overcome it, how they've found some peace and turned a negative into a positive. So we'll get into all that on Friday. Stay right there.
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0: All right, listen to this. Stay right there. We got open phones next hour. Lots to get to. We got some text messages. We got some phone calls to get to, and of course, some text messages as well. The hour, of course, is all yours. And oh, by the way, you know, before we head out here, I got to tell you once and for all, I told Josh on Friday, you got to brake at the right time, Josh. You can't be pushing the brakes. And what did he do? First segment, he pushed the brake. These part-time fill-in people are getting way out of hand. No, thanks for being so nice to Josh. Josh filled in for me on Friday. I spent the week barbecuing all weekend long. Got a new grill, made some smash burger tacos. Holy mackerel. Where have these things been my whole life? Have you made a smash burger taco? So you get about 2 to 3 ounces of 80-20 hamburger meat. You put a tortilla on top, a small one, and you smash it down. After a couple minutes, you flip it over. Then you fry the tortilla in the hamburger grease. Take it off. Put the little, the sauce, the special sauce. Lettuce, tomato, throw a pickle in there. Fold it up like a taco. Oh, my goodness. A smash burger taco. Whoa. That thing's the way to... That's Smashburger, man. Whoever invented that thing knows what they're doing. All right, more phone calls next hour. Our executive director is Alex Hinton, along with Rita Rich tonight. Our engineer is Richard Good. I'm McGraw Millhaven. This is America at Night on Westwood One.
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7: News this hour from Town Hall. I'm John Scott. The U.S. military destroyed 5 Iranian oil tankers in response to the latest attacks on its warships. Tehran then hit back at American targets in Jordan, the latest burst of back-and-forth strikes. Following Tuesday's American strikes, Iran launched missiles toward U.S. targets in Jordan, according to Iranian state media. Jordan's military said its air defense system intercepted 18 ballistic missiles. There were no casualties. The trade war with Canada heats up as tariffs on U.S. products go into effect.
8: Canadian tariffs now in effect on more than 700 American products, from steel to aluminum to cheese, after retaliatory tariffs of up to 50% began Tuesday. Canadian Prime Minister Mark Carney.
9: They wanted us to become even more reliant on them, not less. In too many areas, they wanted dependency, not a true economic partnership.
8: Now President Trump threatening Canadian jetmaker Bombardier, the private company, says it its supply chain includes about 2,800 U.S. companies in 47 states. Canada is the second largest U.S. trading partner after Mexico, and crude imports equal nearly 20% of U.S. petroleum consumption. I'm Julie Walker.
7: And flight delays in Britain are expected to continue into Wednesday. Lisa Dwyer reports.
10: An air traffic control problem disrupted travel across Britain Tuesday, canceling more than 1,000 flights, leaving passengers stranded for hours. Britain's National Air Traffic Services says it has resolved a problem in its flight processing system. Departures at London Heathrow have resumed, but the busy airport suspended arrivals for the rest of the night as airlines and airports work to clear out a huge backlog of delayed flights. British Airways was forced to cancel or divert more than 100 flights. Ryanair had to cancel more than 50 scheduled flights. I'm Lisa Dwyer.
7: More on these stories from townhall.com.
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7: Flights to and from Indonesia's capital of Jakarta and nearby regions have now resumed after a volcanic eruption. We hear more on the story from international correspondent Charles de Ledesma, who has this update reporting now from London.
15: Flights to and from Jakarta resumed Tuesday after ash from Anak Krakatau forced a two-day closure that halted nearly 3,000 flights. Six others that closed during the eruption have also resumed operations. The continuous eruption with lava fountains and loud booms ended Sunday, but the volcanic island remained active Tuesday morning. Anak Krakatau is a volcanic island in the Sunda Strait between Indonesia's main islands of Java and Sumatra. Its name means Child of Krakatau. The volcano is the offspring of the infamous Krakatau, whose monumental 1883 eruption triggered a period of global cooling. I'm Charles de Ledesma.
7: News and analysis at townhall.com. Thieves have hit the Renoir Museum on the French Riviera and made off with four valuable paintings by the French Impressionist master. Police are still searching for the perpetrators. Last year, thieves stole nine pieces from the Napoleonic crown jewel collection at the Louvre, in a brazen daytime heist. Chimps are getting health checks.
16: Chimpanzees once used in hepatitis B vaccine experiments are getting health checks at their new home in Liberia. The West African chimpanzees receive care such as teeth cleanings and x-rays at the Second Chance Chimpanzee Refuge. American researchers used more than 400 chimps from the 1970s until the early 2000s. Liberia has the second highest number of chimpanzees in West Africa. The checks assess long-term health and tailor care plans. The sanctuary's veterinarian says these checks are vital for the chimps' well-being. Keith Peters reporting.
7: More on these stories at Town Hall.
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13: It's your forecast on News Talk 1250 KBRF for tonight. The lows dropping us down to 56 under mostly clear skies. Winds will be on the west-northwest at about 10 miles an hour. Wednesday, mostly sunny, 75, 50 mostly clear for Wednesday night's low. Sunny 82 on Thursday, mostly clear, 63 by Thursday night. Going to be nice, sunny, 84 on Friday, a slight chance of some rain Friday night. 69 for Saturday's high. We hit 47 for Saturday night's low. That's your forecast on News Talk 1250.
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0: Or 262-4729. We got phone calls. We got text messages. Let's get to the news of the evening. The Trump administration has begun an intensive week-long hunt for non-citizens among the nation's registered voters. Hundreds of federal agents from the Department of Homeland Security have been assigned to the task, including some were removed from their normal duties investigating human trafficking and terrorism. The agents are scouring voter rolls managed by states and seeking out information about individual voters using their dates of birth and their partial Social Security numbers. In some cases, investigators are effectively posing as individual voters to gather information on public websites run by the states. They're trying to find non-citizens who are on the voter rolls. Decades of evidence suggests that non-citizen voting is very rare, and the Trump administration is going to the ends of the earth to prove that to be true. So you've got that going on. A 50-state blitz to find elusive non-citizens. A federal judge today ruled that Google does not have to break up its advertising technology business. Instead, the judge said Google could address its illegal monopoly over the industry by making changes to the business practices to benefit competitors. Like that's going to happen. Google is a $4 trillion company, and people were worried that they were going to have to break up or sell or who knows what. But it turns out they dodged a bullet with this one. Coming up next week, President Trump is having a mid-cycle convention in Dallas. They're calling it a rally like none other. That is true. Apparently, many Republicans in the House and the Senate are skipping the event. First of all, they're charging them $25,000 to attend. That's one. And two, many of them don't necessarily want to be campaigning with Donald Trump. And so many Republicans are taking a flyer and not going to the rally. It's next Wednesday and Thursday. Somebody didn't look at their calendar. That's the kickoff to the NFL season. So probably another reason why people don't want to go. Let's see here. Ed Markey, he wins, 80 years old, the primary in Massachusetts. And, you know, these 80-year-olds, they don't want to get off the stage. And Democratic voters in Massachusetts want him to stay right where he is. So there you go. The next time you see an influencer on social media talking politics, there could be a very good chance they are getting paid for that. Yes, influencers are getting paid to promote the political person who's behind the money. So That's why you don't believe anything you see on social media. Nothing. We mentioned this earlier, but the Lindsey Clancy murder trial continues. They have been unable to reach a verdict. And a lot of people on the text line are, the opinions are wide and varied on the text line. The judge pushed them to the brink of a deadlock, said, go home, think it over. Maybe rethink your position and come back tomorrow. So this thing is teetering on the edge of a mistrial. From the text line, Clifton Park, New York says, sorry, she was way too methodical. Sorry for being a pest. You are the best out there, kiddo. Bob in West Virginia says, this woman should have told her grandparents, relatives, or trusted a friend to take her kids from her temporarily until she felt normal again. Because the sanctity of human life, she should be put to death. Three deaths have occurred, and remember, everyone else who's been affected by these murders. That's Bob in West Virginia. Well, apparently she did. She tried to call some hotlines. She tried to call some of the self-help lines. She did go to the doctors. They over-medicated her. The system failed her. They for whatever reason, the story is that she called the hotlines and she wasn't in proper danger at the time. People said that she went to her doctors. The doctors prescribed her all sorts of medications combined with other medications. And so she tried to reach out. But the system sounds like, again, I wasn't in the room where the trial went on, but from reports and some of the people we had on, it sounds like she was calling, begging for help, and that the system wasn't there for her. Let's see here. I believe the woman who killed the three precious little souls knew exactly what she was doing. It was too well thought out to be accidental. All right, there you go. That's all those. Let me get back to the news. The U.S. and Iran continues to exchange the fight, killing military personnel and civilians in Iran, including four people at a wedding. The Black Sea, listen to this story. This is kind of interesting. Strikes on ports and vessels by both Russia and Ukraine in the Black Sea have left farmers with a bumper harvest in Ukraine facing ruin. So the farmers have a bumper, after all that, they have a bumper crop. And now because of strikes by Russia and Ukraine, the ports of the Black Sea, that could cause financial ruin for the Ukrainian farmers. They can't get the food to market, and that could cause another widespread food shock, which is the last thing the world economy needs. Chevron announced that they are going to invest $7 billion, more than double its production, in Venezuela. Kennedy Center began removing a major outdoor sculpture called Blue. It was targeted following President Trump's takeover of the center. And we mentioned the Saturday Evening Post is no longer going to print. After 205 years, the Saturday Evening Post will no longer print. I got to be honest with you. I didn't know they were still printing. To be honest with you, I would have loved to. If I would have known that the Saturday Evening Post was still available in print, I would have signed up for it. They got great literature, great stories. And of course, the home of Norman Rockwell. I mean, right? How amazing would have been the fun we've been to sit down every week and read the Saturday Evening Post. It'll still be online, but it'll no longer be sent via the mail, which is a tragedy. There's a critical story about Kickapoos. There's a baby boom among Kickapoos, the flightless parrot. It has resulted in a number of Kickapoos this year. Go figure. And finally, I love me a good kicker. Lawmakers in California have passed a bill that was first originally suggested and then lobbied by none other than auto enthusiast, a man named Jay Leno. I believe that is the same Jay Leno that may or may not have hosted the Tonight Show for all those years. Lawmakers passed this bill championed by auto enthusiast Jay Leno that will exempt classic cars from the state's stringent emissions rules. Way to go, Jay Leno. I think that rule should be in a lot of places. How many old time cars are there? And, you know, give these people a break while they're driving around in an old, you know, whatever it is. So Jay Leno, getting into the political realm of things. All right, that's the news rundown. Here's what we're going to do. 1-844-2-McGraw, 1-844-262-4729. We'll take a break. We'll come back. We got some phone calls. We love first-time phone callers. Love first-time phone callers. We always bump them up to the front. So if you're listening or you've been listening and you want to call, you have a question, you have a comment, you have a guest idea, something I could do better, something that really annoys you about me, which can't be anything. Kidding. I'm kidding. 1-844-2-McGraw. 1-844-2-6-2-4-7-29. 262-4729. America at Night, back in a moment.
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2: Hey, McGraw. Man, I love your show, but I got to tell you something. This thing really ticks me off about these voters. Trump going after these illegal immigrant voters. We can't even get American citizens to vote, let alone illegal immigrants. You think people are coming across the border risking their lives just so they can vote for AOC or some other Democrat? This is just incredibly stupid. It is BS, and it's ticking me off.
0: Well, apparently. Well, relax. Take a deep breath there, Tom. Double-checking the voter rolls is not that big of a deal. I suspect they're not going to find too many undocumented workers or non-citizens who are actually on these polls. So what's the big deal? I mean, you know, so they find one or two. It's not like it's certainly not the end of the world. And maybe they might catch a New Jersey situation where somebody put the wrong poll in the wrong file in the wrong disk, and they can catch a couple people who are registered.
2: Well, that's just, have you been paying attention to the news? They're doing everything they can to repress voter turnout. They're doing everything they can to take away people's right to vote. They just shut down how many polling places in Texas? I mean, this is ridiculous. Let the people vote, and illegal immigrants aren't voting, but even if they are, they're not voting in such numbers that it affects any election. I mean, just have some common sense about this.
0: Well, hold on a second. You mentioned Texas. You're in Omaha. Isn't it true in Omaha that some rural counties only vote by mail? And if you somehow mess with the mail-in ballots, they could wipe out whole counties in the state of Nebraska?
2: That's right. Yeah, you said it was in Omaha, but no, it's in the state of Nebraska. There's a number of counties that only they don't have any actual polling places because, you know, there's not a lot of people from miles and miles around, so they mailed in their ballots. I mean, it's the whole, what was it, Chris Kobach, I believe the guy's name was, a conservative out of Kansas. When Trump was first elected, Trump appointed him to do a big investigation into illegal immigrants voting, and he wanted to. Oh, Chris Kobach wanted to. They wanted to just, uncover this, all this deep dirt, and he just couldn't. He gave up and went home, went back to Kansas.
0: How about the cyber ninjas in Arizona? They wanted to recount to show that President Trump had won the state of Arizona in, what, the 2020 elections, and it turns out that they recounted and Biden ended up winning by like 12 more votes or something.
2: I know. That's just it. Time and time again, they try this, and time and time again, it's proven that it's not that big a deal.
0: Tom, take a deep breath. We'll get through this together, my friend.
2: Oh, by the way, while on hold there, I heard the ad for Newsmax television, and I got to tell you, I love that Rob Carson. Do you ever watch Rob Carson?
0: I know Rob Carson. Rob Carson is a friend of mine. Tom, you are no Rob Carson.
2: I don't want to be Rob Carson.
0: Ladies and gentlemen, that is Tom.
2: I want to be able to vote without being oppressed.
0: That is Tom, and clearly he got into the sherry tonight. Tom, thanks for the phone call. Get home safe. Well, I need every listener I can get. 1-844-2-McGraw, 1-844-262-4729. Rob Carson reference here on America at Night. Catherine in Vancouver, welcome to the show.
3: Hey.
0: Hi.
3: You were talking about fake stuff the other night, right? Like
0: okay.
3: Fake videos and we online, and we don't know what's real and what's not.
0: Yes.
3: Okay. We're creatures, okay, of fakeness. We go around fake eyelashes, fake mustaches. Wigs are even fake. But where I draw the line is I got this pizza last year, and I totally wigged out in my car. I was eating my car. And they had fake cheese on it.
0: Fake cheese?
3: I couldn't believe it.
0: You mean like cheese? Hold on a second. You mean like cheese food?
3: Fake cheese on my pizza.
0: Well, hold on a second. I know. But like American cheese, right? You have American cheese, which is real cheese. But then you have something called cheese food, which is in the individual wrappers, which I always thought really wasn't real cheese.
3: Well, it's plastic. Is that what you're talking
0: well,
3: about?
0: Well, you got to take the plastic off the slice.
3: No, but I'm talking about the pizza that's in the box. It comes
0: I've never heard of fake cheese. What kind of fake cheese was it?
3: It was gross. It was so gross. It was. I guess it was supposed to be mozzarella. It was awful.
0: Yeah. I don't know. I've never heard of fake cheese. I would not. Wait, really? Because I have a philosophy about pizza. Catherine, thanks for the phone call. Appreciate it. I have a philosophy of pizza, and that is there's no such thing as bad pizza. There's varying degrees of good pizza, but there's no such thing as bad pizza. You ever drive across the country and you're in Enid, Oklahoma, and you stop off to get gas and you're in the gas station and they've got that pizza that's been there for 6-7 hours under the heat lamp and you're hungry and it's 3 o'clock in the morning. You're like, all right, I'll get it. And you eat it. And then someone asks you, how was the pizza? You're like, eh, it was all right. Right? It's pizza. There's no bad pizza ever. I've never had a bad piece of pizza. I've had varying degrees of good pizza, but I've never had bad pizza. I've never eaten a slice of pizza and said, oh, this is terrible. Never in my life. I've done it with every other food imaginable, but not pizza. Now, I ain't going back and talk about cheese food because the little one asked me to make her a grilled cheese sandwich. And I've been making the grilled cheese sandwich with real cheese. And I got to tell you, it doesn't melt as good. I can't get the cheese to melt enough before the bread burns. So I went and got cheese food, which is the individual wrapper cheese. That actually worked better. I hate to say it, but it worked better. 1-844-42-McGraw, 1-844-262-4729. More phone calls for you now. Speaking of fake, that guy Tom in Omaha, he sounded fake. I wonder if he was AI generated. America at Night, stay right there. Back in a moment.
19: This is America at Night with McGraw-Milhaven.

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3: With SRN News, I'm John Scott. Secretary of State Marco Rubio began a three-nation tour of Latin America on Tuesday. First stop, Colombia. Republicans gearing up for their first-ever GOP midterm convention taking place in Dallas, Texas at the American Airlines Center. The keynote speakers on the first night, Vice President J.D. Vance. On the second night, President Trump. The goal of the two-day gathering to rally support for Republican candidates, celebrate the president's accomplishments, and promote the party's America First agenda. Hurricane Lowell became the third storm in as many weeks to affect the Hawaiian Islands this week, drenching the western islands with surf and battering them with powerful winds, even as the storm began to lose strength. Governor Josh Green said one person has been confirmed dead. A homeless man was killed when a tree fell on him. This is SRN News.
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1: All right, let's get, let's see here. I listen every night. I'm a retired child abuse counselor. Stay with us. You are awesome. Thank you very much, New York. No longer banned, Scott checks in. There is no bad karma. Trump may disenfranchise MAGA voters. Yeah, there's a lot of rumors going around like that. Try not to burn your grilled cheese sandwich. Food, put a lid on it and lower the temperature. Interesting. Your review, your pizza review is awful. Pizza out of New York or New Jersey, New Haven rules. That is, let's see here. Try Dorenzo. Try Dorenzo of Trenton, master of Jersey City, New Jersey. You must be connected for that particular cheese. It's no joke. I didn't say New York style was bad. I just said if you're traveling in Enid, Oklahoma at 3 o'clock in the morning and that's your only slice of pizza, yeah, it's all right. I didn't say I would prefer a New York style over the heated pizza at the Enid, Oklahoma truck stop. But my point was there's no such thing as bad pizza. Let's see here. St. Louis, Missouri checks in. You do have good guests. Thank you very much. We work hard at that. Let's go to the phones here. We got Eric in Bellingham, Washington. Eric, welcome to America at Night.
2: Hey, McGraw. Your grilled cheese sandwich where you're burning the bread?
1: Yes.
2: You just got your stove too hot. You got to turn it down a little bit and maybe turn your bread over, turn your sandwich over once or twice extra.
1: Do you use butter or do you use mayonnaise?
2: I use butter. I've tried all kinds of different stuff, and I always keep going back to butter.
1: Yeah.
2: I prefer
1: what kind of bread? Sourdough bread.
2: Seattle, you got to have Seattle sourdough because there's lots of variations of sourdough bread.
1: Yes.
2: Like everything else, but
1: yeah.
2: Sourdough.
1: Well, forgive me. I might have to cheat on Seattle sourdough bread. It's hard to get in Missouri, but sourdough bread, butter, and lower the temperature. Okay, what about the real cheese versus the cheese food?
2: I do real cheese, and I like to, you probably won't get that out there either. Tillamook cheddar.
1: Yeah.
2: So you just plain old cheddar. You got to find real cheese.
1: So go with some cheddar. My father didn't give me a lot of advice, but he did tell me that no matter what you do, always get the sharpest cheddar humanly possible.
2: Yeah, that's nothing wrong with that.
1: Yeah, I actually tend to agree with him because I've had mild cheddar or not sharp cheddar. I don't really know the difference. I don't know what that means, sharp cheddar versus regular cheddar. But regular cheddar is nowhere near as good as extra sharp cheddar.
2: Well, cheddar is like everything else, too. Or cheese is like every cheddar cheese. It's not all the same.
1: Yeah, no. Yeah,
2: so, it can vary a lot.
1: Yeah, valid like point. Yeah.
2: Might not be any bad pizza, but or bad cheese, but some cheeses are better than other cheeses.
1: Eric in Bellingham, Washington. Good stuff. Thanks for checking in, my friend.
2: Take care.
1: Bye. Good advice. I'll do that. I'll lower the temp. I'll use butter. I have used mayonnaise before. I go back and forth. But I usually make it out of rye bread, only because I have rye in the house. And the pumpernickel and rye bread, the swirl, pumpernickel gets a bad rap. Pumpernickel is good bread. You know what else gets a bad rap? Olive loaf. Oh, man, I love me a good olive loaf sandwich. And if you don't know what it is, it's bologna with olives in the middle of the bologna. Give me a good olive loaf sandwich, and I am olive loaf on pumpernickel. Throw a little mayonnaise on there. You're living the high life right there. 1-844-2-McGraw, 1-844-262-4729. Dave in San Francisco, welcome to America at Night.
3: Thanks, McGraw. Yeah, and out here, you know, we've got so many restaurants and Epicureans that olive loaf, you probably find it at almost every grocery store and even corner store. So, yeah, people appreciate good food out here.
1: All right,
3: when I moved here, I think we had 20,000 restaurants. individual restaurants, not chains. And, you know, we'd get like 2 million tourists a year, so we needed a bunch of restaurants. But, boy, I'll tell you, you could get something of everything, and it's great. Hey, you know, I don't know if you caught the thing about the big ice slide up there in the Himalayas.
1: Yeah.
3: I was watching a piece about it today. You know how if it rains, the water goes down into the cracks, and if the sleet is sleet instead of rain, the sleet's going to go down into the cracks. And the glacier that was up there on the top was in there in just that way. And so all the sleet was like the anchor, the root, you know, for the glacier sitting on top of a mountain. And this report today was saying that the ambient air in the world has gotten warm enough that root, those little cracks in the earth, were finally warming up and turning to water, and then that glacier slid off.
1: Yeah, they were like anchors. They were like anchors holding the glacier in. Yeah. Yeah, that's about right. Yeah, that makes sense.
3: Follicles, yeah, in your hair, you got follicles keeping it from sliding off your head, right?
1: Yeah.
3: So, but the thing is, it's made out of ice. And so as the earth is getting warmer and warmer, and remembering that there's a fella in the White House that doesn't believe in global warming, but that that was the cause. And that, you know, they can't say which happened first. Did the ice melt totally and it slid off? Or did the cracks widen out and crack apart and drop it? But it's either way, it had to do with the water expanding and the roots disappearing. And so, I told the screener I was interested in this year's election, right? Now, if we know that the glaciers of the world are going to fall apart, and what's even more profound, Greenland is almost entirely a glacier. And when that baby gets too warm and slides off, the oceans are going to rise bunch of feet, and there's going to be a lot of sloshing. So there's going to be a lot of tidal waves. And so we've got an election coming up with a guy who not only doesn't believe that global warming is happening, but he's sending in Halliburton to plant drilling supplies in Greenland.
1: David,
3: I don't know if you caught it, but...
1: Yeah, David. Yeah. David, thanks for the phone call. Appreciate it. A couple things. One, they don't call it global warming anymore. They call it climate change. That's one, because the climate is changing. It's getting colder in other parts. It's getting warmer in other parts. It's getting warmer where it was colder. It's getting warmer where it was warm. The ocean temperatures are changing. The fish are swimming in different parts of the ocean because of whatever. Birds are changing migration patterns because of the snow and the fall and everything else. It's Labor Day week, right? Labor Day is late this week, this year, and the Midwest is going through a brutal heat dome. I mean, it is bad news. It's like it's 40 below outside. I went outside to put the garbage can out, and I come back. I was like, and I don't know, if you're in air conditioning all day and then you go outside, it's like 10 times worse. So I don't know what's going on. I mean, you just can't go outside. It's so ridiculously hot. But they call it climate change. And I don't think anybody can deny that the Earth is getting warmer. That's just a fact, that the Earth is getting warmer. And the ocean temperatures are getting warmer. And the glaciers are melting. And the permafrost is melting. I don't think anyone is denying. You can't deny it. I mean, those are just facts. You look at a picture from 20 years ago, you look at a picture today, and you see the receding ice in the glaciers and everything. The argument is it man-made? Is it the burning of fossil fuels? And there are some people who say no, and there are some people who say yes. There are a lot of scientists who say it's the burning of fossil fuel and the carbon in the atmosphere. And there are others who said it's just Earth being Earth, and that man does not affect anything on the Earth's when it comes to weather. So the argument isn't if it's getting warm or not. It is. The argument is, or the debate is, that a whole lot of scientists say it's caused by humans and burning of fossil fuels and things like that. Others point to a couple of scientists along the way point to the fact that it's not man-made. So that's the argument there. Just to sort of cover the spectrum for you. Let's go to Joe in Connecticut. Joe, you are on America at Night.
4: Just heard the triangle between you and Tony in Montreal and Chantel, his date. Boy, are you shrewd and brave to put them on. Wow.
1: Emo Phillips, ladies and gentlemen, here on America at Night. Tony claims it wasn't a date. I was going to pay for the other date. I was going to pay, if they had a love connection, I was going to pay for the next date. The audience picked Chantel, but he claims it's not a date. They're just friends. I don't know if she knew that, but he's claiming they're just friends. Plot thickens. Doug in Sheboygan, you're on America at Night.
5: Really enjoyed the Daryl Strawberry interview last night. That team reminded me of the 1982 Brewers, of the cast of characters they had on it. He had Mookie, Keith Hernandez, Gary Carter, Howie Johnson, Ray Knight. And the Brewers, of course, had Robin Young, Paul Alator, Gorman Thomas, the great Raleigh Fingers. So just a great cast of characters. We were a pretty favorite team here in Wisconsin to do the mess where my dorm that night, the place went absolutely crazy when that ball went underneath Bill Buckner's glove. The Mets won. Never forget it.
1: Yeah, you talk about the Brewers. I think, wasn't that the Harvey Wallbangers, right? Wasn't that Harvey Kuhn and the Harvey Wallbangers? I remember exactly where I was that night, Game 6, 1986. I was in Lincoln, Nebraska, and we were watching the game, and everybody wanted to go out. And I said, I gotta watch. It's gonna be too painful, but I gotta watch the end of this. I gotta watch. It's painful. And it's breaking my heart, but I'm there till the bitter end. I gotta watch it. And at the time, I was roommates with somebody who was a huge Boston Red Sox fan. He was at home watching it in the dorm. And I was out at a buddy's house. And one out, two outs, one out. Come on. Let's go. No. Let me just watch and see the end. Two outs. Come on. The game's over. No. I gotta watch the end. And then one hit, two hits. Mitchell gets the hit. And they score one run. Then they score two runs and they're tied. And Ray Knight's at second base. Mookie's up. The ball goes through Buckner's legs. Ray Knight comes around to score and the Mets win it. And pandemonium. I get home. So we go out and I'm dumbfounded. We get out and we go home, whatever time it was. And my dorm room had been destroyed. It looked like somebody had ransacked the dorm room. And I see some like crumpled up paper on my desk, and I open it up, and it was my roommate who had wrote on this piece of paper, "World Champion Boston Red," and then nothing. And he was clearly writing it as the Red Sox were winning the game, and then as soon as they lost, he crumpled it up and threw it away and threw it on my desk and ended up having a bit of an issue with the dorm room. So, yeah, that was a night I'll never forget. That is for sure. America at Night, back in a moment.
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11: It's a forecast on News Talk 1250 KBRF for tonight. The low's dropping us down to 56 under mostly clear skies. Winds will be on the west-northwest at about

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1: Seems like we got a lot of cheese, grilled cheese experts out there. Let's see here. Emo Phillips is hysterical. Thank you very much. You wait. Tomorrow I'll call in with my pumpernickel grilled cheese French toast recipe. Yes, it is one sandwich to die for. Pumpernickel grilled cheese French toast recipe. Missouri checks in. 636 checks in. Shred the real cheese. Now, that's an interesting take. You shred the cheese. So you'd usually use cheddar, right? And you shred the cheese. Probably easier to melt that way. Here's another one from Texas who chimes in. Use a panini grill for your grilled cheese and you'll never go back to flipping in the skillet again. You know, I got to agree with Texas right there. I had a panini maker. I don't know. I didn't use it very often. But the few times I did use it, man, a pressed grilled cheese sandwich could be the way to go on this. Yeah. When it's all said and done, that could be a, that could be a real game changer. So you got to use sharp cheddar, sourdough. That's a new one, and then a panini. You know, with that being said, the New York Times has a great food section, and I came across. I can't tell you how many recipes I use for the New York Times recipe section, and they've got a. They have chickens to die for, but they've got a recipe for something called no need bread. Not that I need any more bread, but not need, N-E-E-D, K-N-E-A-D, no need bread. And I made it this weekend, and it can't be any easier. The only problem is that you have to wait 24 hours for the bread to rise. But I made it this weekend, and the little one and mom just could not, they were eating. They had dinner, it was Saturday night, Sunday night, and all they wanted for dinner was the bread and butter. It's pretty good. Check it out. No Need Bread from New York Times.

0: to be honest with you, I get a little PTSD around this time of year. A lot of people do. And I don't want to do a... Most of us live through it, actually. If you're 25 years old, you live through it. And so we're going to do a little retrospective. We're going to talk to people who were there at the White House, as well as some individuals who have had to deal with the loss of loved ones the last 25 years, and how they have overcome it, how they've found some peace and turned a negative into a positive. So we'll get into all that on Friday. Stay right there.
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0: America in the Morning continues. It's 26 after. A person in Colorado who was supposed to help law enforcement prosecute people for crimes will now be heading to prison. Lisa Dwyer reports that an ex-Colorado crime analyst manipulated DNA on a number of cases, including a murder conviction that was forced to be overturned.
1: A judge has sentenced a former forensic analyst for the Colorado Bureau of Investigation to 10 years in prison after prosecutors say she manipulated and omitted data to speed up her work. Yvonne Missy Woods pleaded guilty to perjury, attempting to influence a public servant, forgery, and committing a cybercrime. She was facing between 8 and 16 years in prison during her sentencing hearing in state court. Problems with her work were found in cases involving homicide, sexual assault, robbery, and other crimes. Prosecutors were forced to review hundreds of cases, and at least one murder conviction was overturned. I'm Lisa Dwyer.
0: He never got past elementary school, but he was able to orchestrate a massive robbery of well over $100 million. Correspondent Ed Donahue reports on a guilty plea in a big crypto theft case.
2: A man pleaded guilty in one of the largest cryptocurrency thefts in U.S. history. Malone Lam, an eighth grade dropout from Singapore, faces a maximum 20 years in prison. He pleaded guilty in Washington to teaming up with friends to steal nearly $250 million in Bitcoin and then going on a wild spending spree. Prosecutors say Lam and the others used social engineering techniques to dupe a man out of Bitcoin worth over $245 million. The man turned over his Google Drive and gave them security codes. The stolen crypto was turned into cash. Lam used it to buy a fleet of sports cars, rent mansions in Miami, and spend millions at nightclubs, including more than $500,000 in just one night at a club in Los Angeles. No sentencing date has been set. Ed Donahue, Washington.
0: America in the Morning for Wednesday, September 9th, 2026 is produced by Jeff McKay. I'm John Trout. This is Westwood One.
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5: SRN News, I'm Rich Thomason in Washington. The U.S.-Canada trade war is heating up. Now the U.S. is banning Canadian dairy products, most alcoholic beverages, and some Canadian motorcycles. President Trump says Canada has taken unfair advantage of the U.S. for far too long, says he will no longer tolerate that. Oil prices on the rise. Brent crude now topping $100 per barrel amid a flare-up in fighting between the U.S. and Iran. The Iranians claim more attacks on shipping in the strategic Strait of Hormuz. Just over 33,000 power outages being reported in Hawaii after Hurricane Lowell passed by just to the west as it moved on its way. Today's day, the Republicans kick off their first ever midterm convention, that pep rally taking place in Dallas. President Trump will be there. Dow futures down 202 points. More details at srnnews.com.
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19: North America's breeding duck population declined again this spring, with mallards and blue-winged teal falling to their lowest levels since 1993. 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But first,
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19: North America's breeding duck population declined slightly in 2026, according to the U.S. Fish and Wildlife Service's annual survey. The estimate of 33.4 million ducks was down 2% from 2025 and 6% below the long-term average. That bread-and-butter bird, mallards, declined 11% to 5.9 million. That's the lowest population since 1993 and 26% below the long-term average. Blue-winged teal held near 4 million, but also reached their lowest level since 1993. And as a percentage, northern pintails were down even more, 48% below the long-term average. A few species with smaller overall populations fared slightly better. Northern shovelers increased 19%, redheads were up 1%, and scaup climbed 13%. The Fish and Wildlife Service has not announced its frameworks package for 2027. We'll see if these lower numbers result in a moderate framework or if the feds will stick with a liberal season. We'll let you know later this year.
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26: 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And so it was just too much for her at that point, and she didn't think she could take it. 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
28: Here's your forecast from News Talk 1250 KBRF. Today, mostly sunny with a high near 75 and a west-northwest wind. On the overnight, clear with a low of 51. For Thursday, lots of sunshine with a high of 83. Friday, a high of 84, sunny with a chance for some showers. And a chance of rain on the overnight Friday with a low of 52. And that's your forecast from News Talk 1250 KBRF.
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30: 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Comedian Adam Sandler has a birthday, and on this day in 1850, America added its 31st state, California. Which is your preferred sleep position? Back, side, or on your stomach? 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
2: Amid the tragic loss of life at the World Trade Center on September 11, 2001, one man saved the lives of dozens of rescue workers. It was not because of his strength or heroism, but his understanding of engineering. Today we look at the important decision one firefighter made before those buildings collapsed on this edition of the American Countryside.
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2: New York City Fire Department Lieutenant Frank Tarillo was on his way to a press conference on September 11th, 2001. When he saw smoke coming from one of the World Trade Towers, he instead drove to his old fire station in Lower Manhattan. He didn't know what had happened, but he sensed they'd need help.
7: I ran out of the firehouse going to the North Tower to find my old company. I heard a noise and I looked up, and United Airlines Flight 175 came right over my head. I was the only one underneath that jet, and at that point I realized we were under a terrorist attack.
2: Tarillo met fire trucks as they pulled in front of the Twin Towers. He had an urgent message.
7: I said, these buildings are going to collapse. We're going to lose the water supply. And I had some of the firefighters with their fire engines go about seven blocks north and hook up to hydrants and bring hoses down.
2: Tarillo was not in charge, but many of the firefighters listened to his instructions. Tarillo had studied engineering in college and had toured the Twin Towers. He knew the intense heat would weaken the structure and cause its collapse.
7: And all of a sudden I heard a loud rumble and a roar. Now the building's starting to come down. And I said to myself, you idiot, you're the one who knew this building was going to collapse, and you put yourself right underneath it. You know, subconsciously, I never thought the buildings would collapse that soon.
2: He thought they'd have 5 to 6 hours, but the reality was they had far less time.
7: Well, I started running, you know, and I'm saying to myself, I probably got about 10 seconds left to live. My biggest fear was that my body would never be found or identified. And there was a footbridge that went over the main thoroughfare in front of the World Trade Center. And I was subconsciously thinking, hey, if I can make it underneath that footbridge, maybe they'll find my body.
2: With the collapsing tower on his heels, we'll have more next time as we travel the countryside. In New York City, I'm Andrew McRae.
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4: 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It's the pinnacle of the sport. So what does it take to get there? 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Tamaje Porter, a defensive tackle from Delta State, says preparation is paramount to stay one step ahead of your opponent. Competitiveness is a must. Porter calls it being a dog. 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And you need determination. 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
28: Here's your forecast from News Talk 1250 KBRF. Today, mostly sunny, with a high near 75 and a west-northwest wind. On the overnight, clear, with a low of 51. For Thursday, lots of sunshine with a high of 83. Friday, a high of 84, sunny, with a chance for some showers. And a chance of rain on the overnight Friday with a low of 52. And that's your forecast from News Talk 1250 KBRF.
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6: 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Liz Carlisle believes that more perennial crop production is a great form of regenerative agriculture. Carlisle is an environmental studies instructor at the University of California at Santa Barbara.
12: So now more than ever, we as humans need both perennial foods and the living roots required to grow them. At this advanced hour, perennial plants can't avert the climate crisis. People must slow and stop the burning of fossil fuels. But where and how we grow perennial foods will help shape what human futures are possible.
6: Carlisle knows that row crops and small grains will remain a staple of U.S. agriculture. But, she adds,
12: perennial foods have been the cornerstones of cuisines and cultures. Acorns, a staple food for many peoples around the world, or the nutrient-dense quartet of olives, dates, chestnuts, and carob, which have nourished people of the Mediterranean basin for millennia. Walnuts and pistachios in Kyrgyzstan. Oil palms in the tropics, protein-rich and drought-tolerant mesquite in the Mesoamerican desert. And yet today, some 60 to 80% of global cropland is dedicated to annuals, just four of which, corn, wheat, rice, and soybeans, account for 75% of the calories consumed by people.
6: That's Farm to Fork. I'm Daryl Anderson.
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13: 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I'm Mike Pearson with news and commentary from America's most essential industry, agriculture. 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America's homegrown fertilizer supply has been a topic of concern for farmers for years, but an announcement last week could mean more domestically produced phosphate, but not until 2028. I'll have the details after this. AGI knows yards. The farmyard isn't just a place, it's where every decision shows up. It's where the grain arrives after a long day in the field, where the trucks line up, where harvest moves, and where every minute matters. It's where grain handling, storage, conditioning, and monitoring all have to work together, because if one part slows down, the whole operation feels it. That's why farmers turn to AGI, one of agriculture's most complete lineups of grain handling, storage, conditioning, and monitoring solutions. From augers and conveyors to bins, dryers, structures, and bin manager technology, AGI builds yards that work harder, move faster, and perform better. Visit AGI at this year's Farm Progress Show at booth 1034 to explore the

0: tons of phosphate fertilizer per year, which would provide a nearly 20% increase to current American production. The partners say it could cut domestic dependence on imported phosphate by almost 50%. Under their agreement, OCP will supply the phosphoric acid while CHS moves the finished product through their retail and wholesale network. The plant's location on the Mississippi River provides affordable shipping through the nation's heartland. Now, Ag Secretary Brooke Rollins, Deputy Secretary Stephen Vaden, and Louisiana Governor Jeff Landry all turned out for last week's groundbreaking. They cast the project as part of the administration's push to reshore fertilizer manufacturing. The companies have applied for money from the USDA's Fields program, but CHS CEO Jay Deberton was careful, saying USDA hasn't awarded anything yet and he's not going to get out in front of their analysis. And now, of course, construction is underway, but that won't help supply this fall or next spring. Mosaic, the largest American phosphate producer, had cut output at its four U.S. plants this spring over sulfuric acid costs, and their CEO told analysts there isn't going to be enough phosphate to meet global demand this year. Part of that is because China has blocked exports of phosphates through at least the end of August, and as of this recording, the industry was still awaiting word on whether that block had been lifted. If they are going to let more tons hit the export market, that could have the biggest impact on phosphate prices for this fall's application season. And I'll have more when we come back.
1: Two events coming up in September tied in with our area churches. The Spaghetti Feed and Bake Sale coming September 25th at Elizabeth Augustana Lutheran Church. The proceeds for that will be used for the repair of the church steeple and the upcoming 150th church anniversary. Also, the 51st annual St. Paul Lutheran Church's Fall Festival. That's coming up September 27th from 11:30 to 3 with a delicious lunch and also an auction that begins at 1 o'clock.
0: With Moroccan phosphate producer OCP teaming up with American Farmer Cooperative CHS to build a new phosphate fertilizer production plant in Louisiana, American farmers will have one more source for domestically produced crop inputs, though they will have to wait until at least 2028. 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I'm Mike Pearson. 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
4: 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We want the grain to end up in the combine, not on the ground. And the longer you leave the crop in the field, the more chance you have for a big wind to come along and blow those plants down. If stalk quality is great, you'll likely be okay. But if stalk quality is questionable, you may want to pull the crop out a little earlier and a little wetter just to be on the safe side. Try the push test and the pinch test. Push stalks and pinch stalks as you walk through the field. If they snap or if they're mushy from lots of disease, you need to harvest that field early, possibly this week. With today's Ag PhD radio update, I'm Darren Hefty.
6: Yeah, it's Chris Atterbury in a big series on the line in Detroit today. We're on the air at 11:30, so join me, Zebby Matthews, a 9-game winner, against Keiter Montero, also a 9-game winner for the Tigers. Twins trying to win the series, come home with their

0: 70th win, and then try to reel in those Guardians over the weekend at Target Field. Again, we're on the air at 11:30. First pitch just afternoon. Spend your lunch hour with us right here on your home for Twins baseball.
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4: Here's your forecast from News Talk 1250 KBRF. Today, mostly sunny with a high near 75 and a west-northwest wind. On the overnight, clear with a low of 51. For Thursday, lots of sunshine with a high of 83. Friday, a high of 84, sunny with a chance for some showers. And a chance of rain on the overnight Friday with a low of 52. That's your forecast from News Talk 1250 KBRF.
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5: Breaking news this hour from Town Hall. I'm Rich Thomason. Primary voters in New Hampshire have spoken. Republican John Sununu will face Democrat Congressman Chris Pappas in November, a race to replace retiring U.S. Senator Gene Shaheen. Pappas defeated Socialist Karishma Mansour by a wide margin to capture the Democrat nomination. Republicans kick off an unprecedented pep rally of sorts today in Dallas. President Trump will take the stage. Vice President Vance will be there along with other GOP heavyweights.
6: Republicans gearing up for their first ever GOP midterm convention, taking place in Dallas, Texas at the American Airlines Center. The keynote speakers on the first night, Vice President J.D. Vance, and on the second night, President Trump. The goal of the two-day gathering to rally support for Republican candidates, celebrate the president's accomplishments, and promote the party's America First agenda, Laura Winters reported.
5: The governments of Britain and Israel at odds over Israeli settlements and the treatment of Palestinians in the West Bank. UK Foreign Secretary Ed Miliband says Britain is banning imports of all goods from the region and some services. Israeli reaction, the BBC's Yolande Nell in Jerusalem.
7: Israel has told the British consulate, which represents the UK in Jerusalem, the occupied West Bank and Gaza, it has 30 days to close. British representatives at the International Coordination Center for Gaza in southern Israel and trainers working with Palestinian police in Ramallah have been given a week to leave. The steps mark an extreme diplomatic escalation by Israel. But in an interview with Jewish News, Mr. Miliband said Britain had to do what it believed was the right thing based on our values. Similar comments were made by Andy Burnham, who added, "For too long, we have been hesitant to act, fearful of being accused of being anti-Israel."
5: Oil prices have topped $100 a barrel for Brent crude as the U.S.-Iran conflict heats up again. On Wall Street, Dow futures down just over 300 points. More on these stories, townhall.com.
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5: Secretary of State Rubio is on a three-nation tour of Latin America. First stop, Colombia, where he applauded the country's new chief executive, who's embraced President Trump's policies on fighting drugs and cracking down on illegal immigration.
9: Security is the basic and most important requirement of government, but prosperity follows closely behind it. And that is the opportunity for a country and an economy that provides the opportunity for upward mobility and prosperity for all of its people. And we believe we have a lot we can do together in the field of energy, in the field of trade, in the field of commerce that allows both countries to benefit.
5: Rubio's Latin America tour will also take him to Ecuador and Peru. Airlines serving Britain scrambling to iron out issues that have canceled a large number of flights in the UK. More than 1,700 flights canceled yesterday by some sort of technical issue involving the air traffic control system. Flight delays expected to persist today. Airlines are rushing to rebook stranded passengers. News and analysis, townhall.com. A tech giant takes the wraps off updated versions of its most popular product.
10: Apple unveiling its latest generation of iPhones Wednesday at an event headlined by new CEO John Ternus, who took over from Tim Cook on September 1st. This year, analysts and Apple fans are expecting the company to unveil a foldable model. Many of Apple's biggest rivals, such as Samsung, Motorola, and Google, have already come out with foldable smartphones. The iPhone 18 likely will cost more due partly to a global memory chip shortage. John Scott reporting.
5: Two Renoir paintings stolen from a small French museum have yet to be recovered, but if the thieves are hoping to cash in on the artwork, they'd be hard-pressed to find a buyer. Selling well-known stolen art is impossible to do at an auction house or through other public channels without raising some eyebrows. More on these stories at Town Hall.
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0: Yeah, it's Chris Atterbury and a big series on the line in Detroit today. We're on the air at 11:30, so join me, Zebby Matthews, a nine-game winner against Kyder Montero, also a nine-game winner for the Tigers. Twins trying to win the series, come home with their 70th win, and then try to reel in those Guardians over the weekend at Target Field. Again, we're on the air at 11:30. First pitch just after noon. Spend your lunch hour with us right here on your home for Twins baseball.
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17: Minnesota sold nearly 224,000 small game licenses for the 2025 season, down 2% from the previous year and 6% below the 10-year average. According to the Minnesota Department of Natural Resources annual hunter survey, upland hunters generally fared better than waterfowlers. An estimated 66,000 hunters pursued rough grouse. Their 70% success rate matched the 10-year average, although the harvest of nearly 236,000 birds was down 10% from 2024. Pheasant hunters harvested approximately 228,000 roosters, 9% above average. Hunter numbers also exceeded the 10-year average, while the success rate reached 72%. Waterfowl results were less encouraging. Duck hunters killed about 411,000 birds, down 34% from the 10-year average. The Canada goose harvest of nearly 94,000 birds was 55% below average. The DNR says duck and pheasant stamp sales continue to exceed the number of active hunters, possibly because some hunters buy stamps to support conservation, even if they don't hunt.
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4: It's 6:12, good Wednesday morning, the KBRF Morning Show, powered by Rood Electric, the bright choice in quality. We've got 59 right now, southeast wind at 7 miles an hour. Today, just a slight chance of early rain, then mostly sunny for the day with a high of 75, northwest wind. 51 tonight, sunny, and 83 for Thursday. We get some sunshine on Friday, just a slight chance of rain, a high of 84 to get to the weekend. A little cooler on Saturday, 71 with lots of sunshine, chance of rain on Sunday, with a high of just 63. 59 right now. 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
2: For KBRFRadio.com news, I'm News Director Derek Sidian. The city of Fergus Falls is notifying the public of a wastewater discharge associated with the extreme rainfall event on Sunday. The Fergus Falls area received as much as 7 inches of rain in a short period of time. Normal wastewater flows of approximately 1,300 gallons per minute increased to as high as 7,000 gallons per minute between approximately 7 and 10 o'clock Sunday night. Public Works Director Len Taylor says the extreme flows overloaded and short-circuited the treatment process, reducing normal treatment effectiveness. Treated and highly diluted wastewater and stormwater were discharged over the wastewater treatment plant to the Otter Tail River. Due to the extreme flow conditions, Taylor says the discharge may have contained elevated levels of fecal indicator bacteria, including E. coli. Taylor says the event has ended and the treatment plant has returned to normal operation. There are currently no restrictions on recreational use of the Otter Tail River related to this event. The city has reported the event to the appropriate regulatory agencies. A Fergus Falls woman has been charged with threatening multiple people, including an Otter Tail County deputy and a social worker. 55-year-old Sherry Lynn Abrahamson made her first court appearance Tuesday morning and has been charged with 2 counts of threats of violence. Prosecutors say Abrahamson threatened 3 people in messages between herself, her attorney, and a social worker. In these messages, Abrahamson accused the pair of working with the cops and said if they showed up, they'd be shot on the scene. She specifically spoke about an Otter Tail County deputy and said that he, quote, would be first, end quote. The social worker told police that she had been contacted by Abrahamson's attorney to help calm her down as she was unreasonable, unable to be talked down, and making threats. She was patched into a 3-way call, and Abrahamson began complaining about another victim and said that she was going to take things into her own hands, stating, quote, I am going to end her, end quote. Officers made contact with Abrahamson, who refused to come out of her home. On Friday, a Fergus Falls police officer spoke to her on the phone, and she said that if police showed up, she would protect herself. When asked what she meant about that, Abrahamson stated, quote, I have a crowbar, I have a hammer, I have numerous objects, end quote. Court documents say that officers eventually saw Abrahamson come out of her home with her dog and a crowbar. At that time, they were able to get her in handcuffs. She was resistant and would not let her dog leash go, forcing an officer to cut it free to get the dog into the home. Abrahamson was taken into custody and was transported to the Otter Tail County Detention Facility. Fall could provide an opportunity for drought-stricken parts of Minnesota to make up some of their summer rainfall deficit. State climatologist Pete Boulay says the near-term outlook offers at least some reason for optimism.
3: The Climate Prediction Center has a tendency for above-normal temperatures and maybe above-normal precipitation, which will take any help we can get right now.
2: 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I'll be back with more KBRFRadio.com news after this.
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2: 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Minnesota Congresswoman Kelly Morrison is calling on the Department of Veterans Affairs to ensure women veterans with post-mastectomy prosthetics can receive a clothing allowance. The 3rd District Democrat says her office has heard from women veterans who have had difficulty accessing the benefit when prosthetics or other devices related to a service-connected mastectomy damage their clothing. Morrison, a member of the House Veterans Affairs Committee, is asking VA Secretary Doug Collins to clarify the eligibility guidelines and ensure women veterans aren't denied benefits they qualify for. Thousands of Minnesota nursing home workers will be covered by new minimum wage requirements beginning Thursday. Starting September 10th, the statewide minimum wage will be $19 an hour for general nursing home workers, $22.50 for certified nursing assistants, $23.50 for trained medication aides, and $27 an hour for licensed practical nurses. The wage standards were established by Minnesota's Nursing Home Workforce Standards Board and are moving forward following federal approval of a state plan amendment in August. Three U.S. Forest Service research facilities in Minnesota will remain open as the agency moves ahead with a nationwide reorganization. Senator Amy Klobuchar says the Forest Service will retain facilities in Ely, Grand Rapids, and St. Paul. The Ely and Grand Rapids locations had previously been under consideration for closure. The Forest Service conducts research in Minnesota on forest health, management, and ecosystems. Klobuchar says she remains concerned about how the broader reorganization could affect federal forest research. Minnesota has reached a major milestone in its Universal School Meals program. Speaking on the first day of school, Governor Tim Walz announced students have now received hundreds of millions of meals through the initiative.
0: We're proud to announce that we have served 450 million meals over the last 3 years. That is a great testament to the folks who make that happen. We know what the research shows. When they come in and eat a nutritious breakfast, they do better in the classroom, and then they get a good lunch.
2: Wall says the program also saves families about $1,000 per student each year. For KBRFradio.com News, I'm Derek Sidian. 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
4: Here's your forecast from News Talk 1250 KBRF. Today, mostly sunny with a high near 75 and a west-northwest wind. On the overnight, clear with a low of 51. For Thursday, lots of sunshine with a high of 83. Friday, a high of 84, sunny with a chance for some showers. And a chance of rain on the overnight Friday with a low of 52. That's your forecast from News Talk 1250 KBRF.
5: That's Chris Atterbury in a big series on the line in Detroit today. 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Twins trying to win the series, come home with their 70th win, and then try to reel in those Guardians over the weekend at Target Field. Again, we're on the air at 11:30. First pitch just after noon. 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
4: Good Wednesday morning at 6:23. I'm going to have some sunshine today after a chance of rain this morning, some clouds to get through. 75 for the afternoon high. Right now, it's 59. With USDA News this morning, Most consumers may not realize that a Christmas tree adorning their homes, offices, and other locations during the holiday season was a labor of year-round passion by a Christmas tree grower.
10: Oh, the weather outside is frightful.
11: Think we're off by a season or two?
10: Let it snow, let it snow, let it snow.
11: Well, if you ask Christmas tree growers across the country, like Western Washington State's John Tillman, late summer is about right in the thick of production season to make sure you have a real Christmas tree this holiday.
12: One of the perceptions of growing Christmas trees is you plant it, come back 8 years later, and harvest it and send it off to market. Every day on my Christmas tree farm doing something.
11: I'm Rod Bain. John Tillman joins us as we present the present of real Christmas tree production in this edition of Agriculture USA. Your local retailers get by summer clearance, fall, Halloween, and Thanksgiving, and is wall-to-wall Christmas right now? You realize they're not the only ones with Christmas on the brain all year long. Well, that's part of his job description. You're watching the Romantic Christmas Movie Network. Yeah, I got it. Many times, different day, same plot, and much kissing under the mistletoe. Another example of those with year-round thoughts of Christmas tree farmers. Well, okay, maybe not all year long, as John Tillman admits.
12: After harvest, typically we'll take a month off, roughly, because we have just worked 30 to 45 straight days.
11: Getting orders for Christmas trees grown on his Western Washington farm and other properties in the Evergreen State, shipped locally, nationally, even around the world during the holiday season. So let's see, last days of summer, first days of autumn on the calendar. John, what are you and your crew doing about this time?
12: September, October, we're doing all our tagging for inventory. That gives us what numbers we have of what species, at what sizes for sale.
11: Also being performed at Tillman's Christmas tree lot, a task that started earlier this summer.
12: We start a culturing season, starts in early July, and that will go through typically about the end of September, where we're going out straightening leaders, trimming sides of the trees, hopefully making sure that we have something that looks good for tagging.
11: A lot of work, you say? All that to make a real Christmas tree? One that is perhaps really yours during the holiday season, as beautiful and enjoyable as possible? Remember the part John Tillman said about taking a month off just before Christmas and into mid-January? That, in reality, is his only break in the calendar. So well before September.
12: Somewhere around mid-January, we start prepping our fields, which is removing stumps, doing some soil amenities with lime, things like that, getting our seedlings. And so up through the end of March, we're planting trees and base pruning trees, putting the handles on the bottom so that the trunk goes in the stand nice and cleanly. Then through April through May, we're checking for funguses and insects, things like that, making sure that we're trying to keep the trees healthy.
11: Leading up to the late summer culturing period. And let's not forget harvest, which starts in early November. A process the same as it was when Tillman started, cutting trees and carrying them out by hand so it never touches the ground. From there, baling, tagging, loading to shippers, all within a 2 to 3 day period. So what is behind John Tillman's passion and the passion of other Christmas tree growers across the country? There is both the labor of love in producing such a beloved commodity and educating the public about Christmas trees in general and the Christmas tree industry as a whole.
12: The one thing I always try to remind folks of the grower side is we're farmers, but we're creating art. No one buys a Christmas tree because how it sounds, feels, tastes. They may buy a tree for fragrance. Certain species have a little more fragrance to them, but they still want one that looks good. So understanding what looks good to most people, I think, is instrumental in creating good, high-quality trees.
11: Another aspect of consumer education about the business of Christmas trees, from John Tillman's point of view, most are family-run, small farm operations.
12: And we are still one of the industries in this great nation, ours, who goes out and does this by hand. And we're sending our kids through college and paying our bills with the revenue we receive from that. My hope that people would connect those dots.
11: Teaching consumers about the real Christmas trees they buy from Tillman or other growers across the nation is another aspect of his job that is never ending. all designed to harvest a deeper appreciation by those who bring home a grown tree to decorate their home for the holidays. This has been Agriculture USA. I'm Rod Bain reporting for the U.S. Department of Agriculture in Washington, D.C.
13: Minnesota News Network, I'm Tasha Radel. A former Minnesota state trooper will spend 27 years in federal prison for producing and distributing child pornography. 31-year-old Jeremy Plonsky of Shakopee pleaded guilty last year after investigators say he produced 23 videos involving the sexual abuse of a minor. Parents put a lot of trust in the person behind the wheel when they send their children off to school each morning. But finding enough qualified school bus drivers remains a challenge across Minnesota. State Senator Ann Johnson Stewart says she wants to help change that.
14: It's figuring out ways to make being a school bus driver more attractive or helping school bus companies and schools find school bus drivers who want to stay with the job for years and make it a career.
13: More than 1.9 million people attended the 2026 Minnesota State Fair. This is MNN.
4: Here's your forecast from News Talk 1250 KBRF. Today, mostly sunny with a high near 75 and a west-northwest wind. On the overnight, clear with a low of 51. For Thursday, lots of sunshine with a high of 83. Friday, a high of 84, sunny with a chance for some showers. And a chance of rain on the overnight Friday with a low of 52. And that's your forecast from News Talk.
15: Good morning. It's a country morning here on the Red River Farm Network. I'm Don Wick. And as we look into the grain trade this morning, we saw some weakness in the corn market yesterday. Dease corn down 3.25 cents. November soybeans, 6.5 cents higher. We saw wheat prices gaining in the teens yesterday. As we look to the early quotes this morning here from the overnight trade, we're up about 7 cents for Minneapolis wheat, 5-6 cents higher for both Chicago and KC exchanges. The corn market's a fraction lower and soybeans are a fraction higher. In the outside markets early this morning, European markets are lower, Asian markets are mixed. The Dow Jones Industrial Average, the early morning run, is down at down some 200 points at this point. Corn and soybean traders certainly waiting for Friday's crop production and supply-demand reports. We're starting to see some private numbers coming out. StoneX raising their corn estimate to 16.2 billion bushels, soybeans to 4.5 billion. Grain markets again, focused on what's happening in the Middle East yesterday, Ag Resource Company President Dan Bossi says the wheat fell off from earlier highs but still ended the day positive.
16: The wheat market closed higher. Of course, the U.S. Sending their envoys to both Moscow and Kiev were unable to really move the needle in terms of any peace accord or peace negotiations. And so they left, and with that in mind, the Russians also indicated they had no indication of reopening the grain corridor again, and so the wheat market added war premium, a strange term to use, just accordingly. So Black Sea exports at this point look to be down 50% for the foreseeable future, and importers are trying to scramble on the world, trying to find additional suppliers.
15: Also in the wheat trade, there are some concerns on the demand side of the picture, with Sovicon reporting that Saudi Arabia canceled a major wheat tender due to what they considered high prices. Outside markets also underpinning these farm markets, we've seen crude, Brent crude, topping $100 a barrel since first time since July. That comes with the fresh round of U.S. strikes on Iranian tankers yesterday. And we also are seeing the U.S. dollar falling to its lowest level in 3 weeks amid a decline in Treasury yields and ahead of the upcoming interest rate decision. Again, in the overnight trade, Minneapolis wheat, December right now, 7 higher, 761 for Minneapolis wheat. The corn market, new crop down a half penny, 533 the quote. And new crop soybeans, 13.17 and a quarter. Right now, that's a penny higher. It's an update on the grain market. 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
15: Wednesday, September 9th. Good morning. Time for livestock markets. We saw live and feeder cattle futures turning higher yesterday, a correction from the downturn we saw last week. October live cattle closing 407 higher, 217.02. The December live cattle, 4.5 bucks better at 219.22. Feeder cattle stronger as well. The October contract, 325.45. That's $5.30 higher. November feeder cattle, 572 higher, 320.45. Hogs, a good day there as well. $1.95 higher for October lean hogs, 84.25, the closing quote. December lean hogs, 257 higher at 75.05. No cash cattle trade, which is pretty typical for early week. We saw slaughter yesterday at 109,000 head, 3,000 more than a week ago, 11,000 less than a year ago. Boxed beef cutout values, choice carcasses, $377.57, $1.40 higher. Selects, $355.39, down 48 cents. The spread between the choice and select cuts is widening. We're now over $22. The Iowa Southern Minnesota hog prices unavailable due to confidentiality reasons. We did see the pork cutout dropping off $1.09. Hurt primarily by a almost $16 drop-off in the bacon, the belly primal. We also saw losses in the picnics and ribs, but gains in the hams and loins in yesterday's trade. Hog slaughter, 483,000 head. That compares to 472,000 one week ago. A year ago, the total was 483,000 head. Over in the dairy markets, the cheese barrels unchanged, 153 and a quarter. Block cheese down a quarter penny, 146 and a quarter. The butter market, 3¾ cents to the downside, priced in at 140 and a quarter. Not a good day for Class 3 milk futures. We saw new lows seen in multiple contracts. The trade seen as getting oversold, but needing some support to trade to have some confidence here in the bottom of this marketplace. Tariffs now in place on Canada and against the U.S. from Canada could be restricting sales of dairy products, further pressuring the supply side of this marketplace. Pipestone Minnesota Hay and Straw Auction, they had their sale yesterday. Almost 200 loads came through as far as the hay goes. Good quality alfalfa, large rounds, in at $210 per ton. The good quality grass hay, large rounds, bigger range there, going from $120 to $155 per ton. Don't forget the Big Iron Farm Show next week, Tuesday, Wednesday, Thursday. 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
15: Good morning, Farm News on the Red River Farm Network. I'm Don Wick with Chloe Wadd. Rain is showing up on radar this morning. There's one system in northeastern North Dakota, another in the central Red River Valley and into west central Minnesota. Langdon, Crookston, Ada, Monoman, Fergus Falls, just some of the areas seeing that those showers this morning. Rainfall totals thus far have been less than a tenth of an inch in many areas.
7: Brent crude prices are now trading above $100 per barrel. The trade is concerned about long-term supply issues due to the ongoing war in Iran. The conflict has spread to Saudi Arabia, with Houthi rebels bombing its energy infrastructure.
15: Wheat markets carrying a larger risk premium as traders monitor the growing uncertainty in the Black Sea region. NDSU Extension crops economist Frayne Olson says the situation is likely to remain a market factor for some time.
24: So this is not something that's going to suddenly, 2 or 3 days from now, get magically fixed and everything's back to normal. So I think we're going to be at higher wheat price levels for the next several months. But that doesn't mean the price, you know, the price of wheat can't fall. And I know it came down to a lot of other things that impact the price of wheat besides just what's going on in Russia and Ukraine. So it is one of those pieces we're watching, and we're watching very carefully.
15: The latest developments are putting even more attention on the region's ability to keep grain moving into the export market.
24: Whole new level of concern for not only wheat production, but more importantly now for wheat exportability. Right now, Ukraine really only has one major port left. It's Odessa. And there's recently, in the last a week to 2 weeks, there's been some additional damage done to not only the port facilities, but more specifically, some of their grain export capacity. Interesting enough, two very large port facilities in Russia have also been attacked. And again, the fact that not only the ports have been damaged, more importantly, the grain infrastructure, the grain shipping infrastructure has been damaged, is really, really limiting Russia's ability to export wheat.
7: The funds are making their presence known in the grain markets. According to the latest Commitment of Traders report, non-commercial traders were net long 248,000 contracts in soybeans. That's a record for early September and closing in on the all-time record set in November of 2020. Corn and wheat are also seeing similar scenarios.
15: In a YouTube address, Canadian Prime Minister Mark Carney said Canada has consistently sought a mutually beneficial trade relationship with the United States. Carney said negotiations broke down after the U.S. introduced what he characterized as unreasonable last-minute demands, including seeking influence over Canada's trade agreements with other countries.
25: In short, they were asking far too much and offering far too little. We worked in good faith to reach a fair deal. But since a fair deal wasn't on the table, we made the right choice to walk away from a bad one.
15: In response to the 50% tariffs imposed by the United States last month, Canada has imposed similar duties on U.S. products. Even though the U.S. action will hurt in the short term, Carney emphasized plans are in place to grow the Canadian economy.
7: President Trump is further ramping up the trade war with Canada. On Truth Social, Trump said Canada is shutting American farmers and businesses out of Canadian markets. Beginning September 29th, the U.S. will ban imports of many Canadian dairy products and alcoholic beverages. New tariffs are also being imposed on everything from cheese to electronics.
15: Nitrogen prices made another sharp move heading into fall. USDA market data for the week ending September 4th puts average urea asking prices at $857 per ton. That's an increase of more than $127 per ton, or 17% from the previous reported level. Urea wasn't alone. Potash increased 14% to $611 per ton, while anhydrous ammonia averaged $893 per ton. The numbers are distributor asking prices and don't include additional freight or dealer margins that farmers may see locally.
7: There's some positive news from the Internal Revenue Service for ethanol and biofuel producers. The IRS released guidance related to the 45Z tax credit. The IRS says that action provides more certainty to farmers and biofuel producers. Growth Energy praised the IRS decision will drive more investment in the biofuels industry and rural America. 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
4: Here's your forecast from News Talk 1250 KBRF. Today, mostly sunny with a high near 75 and a west-northwest wind. On the overnight, clear with a low of 51. For Thursday, lots of sunshine with a high of 83. Friday, a high of 84, sunny with a chance for some showers. And a chance of rain on the overnight Friday with a low of 52. And that's your forecast from News Talk 1250 KBRF.
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15: Farm news on the Red River Farm Network. 56% of the U.S. corn crop and 58% of the soybeans are in good to excellent condition. That's down 1% for corn and is unchanged from last week for soybeans. USDA meteorologist Brad Rippey is seeing a corn crop that's making progress.
5: We passed the three-quarters mark on corn dented, and by September 6th, we had reached 76% dented nationally. That is 4 points ahead of the five-year average of 72% and last year's 72%.
15: 5% of the corn crop has been harvested.
7: The extra GDUs have pushed crops closer to maturity. According to the weekly Crop Progress Report, 62% of North Dakota's corn is dented. That's up from the five-year average of 50%. 16% of the corn is mature. One-third of North Dakota soybeans are dropping leaves, and 7 percentage points ahead of the long-term average. 48% of canola is harvested, up 15% from last week. The dry bean harvest is 5% complete, and 88% of the sugar beets are in good to excellent condition, down 13% from last week. 11% of potatoes are dug, slightly behind last year. And as of Sunday, 60% of North Dakota's topsoil moisture was rated short to very short.
15: In Minnesota, 85% of the corn is dented, well ahead of the average for this date of 63%. 24% of Minnesota's corn is mature. 31% of the soybeans are dropping leaves, 20% ahead of the long-term average. 9% of the dry edible beans and 8% of the sugar beets have been harvested. Topsoil moisture in Minnesota is 54%, short to very short, a 4% improvement over last week.
7: The National Agricultural Statistics Service reports that 70% of South Dakota's topsoil moisture is rated to short to very short. With recent rains, that's 10% better than it was last week. 72% of the corn is in its dent stage, up from the 65% average for this date. 22% of corn is mature, and 27% of South Dakota soybeans are dropping leaves, 5% ahead of the five-year average.
15: The dry weather this season taking a toll on crops at Havana, North Dakota. Joe Brecker says drought conditions can change within just a few miles. While he expects fields in his area to be harvested, many will struggle to find average yields.
2: It's not a... I've heard stories of Cass County, north of Fargo, and northwest of Fargo of fields being abandoned, but that's not the case here. Everything that I drive by in my area here is going to be harvested. I would say most of it's going to struggle to make APH yields. It'll be field by field. You know, there might be fields that do, and there's for sure fields that won't.
7: Sugar beets in southern Red River Valley are showing stronger sugar content, but dry weather is cutting into yield potential. MinDAC Farmers Cooperative agronomist Paul Moffitt says the crop has stayed healthy but needs more tonnage.
8: The sugar is kind of what we're talking about right now. We got really nice sugar, but the beets are, you know, probably lacking in that tonnage that we were hoping for at this point because of the droughty conditions. So otherwise, things have been pretty healthy for the most part, but the lack of water is definitely hurting the tonnage.
15: The Big Iron Farm and Construction Show will be next week, Tuesday through Thursday at West Fargo. According to Big Iron CEO Cody Cashman, along with the numerous short line brands, the major equipment companies will all be part of Big Iron, including Butler, Case IH, and John Deere. Deere returned to Big Iron last year after a five-year absence.
9: They're using their entire east field, about 64 acres. They have autonomous different types of tractors and equipment that they're operating.
15: The Red River Farm Network hosts forums each day at the Big Iron Farm Show. Farm Service Agency Deputy Administrator Jared Haggard, who's from North Dakota, will be on the Red River Farm Network stage on Tuesday morning.
7: North Dakota and South Dakota are both responding to new cases of highly pathogenic avian influenza. The latest case in North Dakota is 42,000 bird commercial turkey flock in Lemoore County. South Dakota's most recent case involves over 30,000 birds in a commercial breeder operation, and South Dakota has 4 confirmed cases this fall. 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
15: 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What impact has Mother Nature had on this year's crop? The Red River Farm Network will evaluate the potential for this harvest season with the annual Red River Farm Network Crop Tour presented by Pioneer. We'll be walking fields and making yield estimates as we travel across North Dakota and western Minnesota during the week of August 31st. Reporting it all on air and online, it is the Red River Farm Network Crop Tour, presented by Pioneer.
11: A few days of relatively tranquil weather will be occurring across the northern plains, and we do expect this weekend's temperatures to start cooling down. I'm meteorologist Drew Lerner for the Red River Farm Network. We did pick up on moisture yesterday, and we do have some shower activity still lingering in the easternmost parts of the region here early this morning. But as we go forward through the day, that should shift to the east, and all the energy in the atmosphere is going to be tied up across Canada's prairies today. That's where a deep upper-level low-pressure system will hang out for the majority of the day and into the morning tomorrow. Now, because it's such a large system, it may spread a little bit of shower activity into northernmost parts of North Dakota, and we'll look for that to occur as we go forward through the afternoon and into the evening, possibly overnight tonight as well. But the rest of our region should stay relatively dry biased, and I don't see any other precipitation of much consequence to occur as we go on into the end of this week. With that said, there will be a frontal system that will cut across the region on Friday, maybe as early as Thursday night, and it could set off a few showers. We'll watch that pretty closely. I'm going to guess that probably Thursday night into Friday morning, there may be a little bit of some shower activity occurring.

0: Chicago wheat for December, even money. And hard red winter wheat, same contract, 1.5 higher. New crop corn, 531.5. That's down 2 cents. New crop soybeans, down by a penny at 13.15¼. On the farm calendar, it's the next 5 years executive conference going on tomorrow in Fargo. It's an 8:30 start. Pre-registration, of course, required. Also keep in mind, next week, the Big Iron Farm Show. We got plenty on our schedule. 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
2: Breaking news this hour from Town Hall. I'm Rex Thomason. The oil price roller coaster heading back up again, going up that big hill, topping $100 per barrel for Brent crude. The price spike comes as Iran claims to have targeted American vessels and oil tankers with drones and missiles.
3: Released early Wednesday, the Iran military video shows what it says are missiles and drones being launched toward targets in response to the latest U.S. attacks on 5 Iranian crude oil tankers. Following the American strikes, Iran's state media said it had also launched missiles towards U.S. targets in Jordan. Jordan's military, in turn, said its air defenses had intercepted 18 ballistic missiles launched toward its territory, and 2 others fell in places where no one lives and no casualties have been reported. Jordan's a staunch U.S. ally that hosts American forces, making the kingdom's military bases a target of repeat Iranian attacks. I'm Charles Dillardeff.
2: And a conflict of a different variety, the U.S.-Canada trade war is heating up. The U.S. is banning Canadian dairy products, most alcoholic beverages, and some Canadian motorcycles. President Trump says Canada has taken unfair advantage of the U.S. for way too long. Canadian Prime Minister Carney remains defiant. In his words, we have everything we need to pivot and prosper. At a 9/11 commemoration ceremony, President Trump pointing to a massive steel beam from the World Trade Center South Tower.
4: This battered piece of steel here today on the ellipse is a reminder that America is blessed with a strength no fire can consume, no evil can conquer, and no terror can destroy.
2: The president at a ceremony held just outside the White House, quoting Mr. Trump, "We say it and we mean it. We will never forget." On Wall Street this morning, stock futures deep in the red so far. The Dow futures are down just over 300 points. The Nasdaq futures are off 107 points. More on these stories, townhall.com.
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2: What are described as technical issues have snarled air travel in the UK, trouble that could continue to impact travel in the skies today.
6: An air traffic control problem disrupted travel across Britain Tuesday, canceling more than 1,000 flights, leaving passengers stranded for hours. Britain's National Air Traffic Services says it has resolved a problem in its flight processing system. Departures at London Heathrow have resumed, but the busy airport suspended arrivals for the rest of the night as airlines and airports worked to clear out a huge backlog of delayed flights. British Airways was forced to cancel or divert more than 100 flights. Ryanair had to cancel more than 50 scheduled flights. I'm Lisa Dwyer.
2: Families' interest in their kids' education is waning in many high-income countries. That's according to a newly released result of a standardized test taken by 15-year-olds around the globe. News and analysis, townhall.com. A shortage of FDA inspectors is hampering efforts to ensure the safety of imported produce.
7: The ongoing outbreak of cyclospora tied to iceberg lettuce has raised new concerns about the safety of imported produce. It also underscores the fact that the U.S. is conducting fewer inspections to catch contaminated foods. International food inspections by the FDA are down about 35% since 2019, the year before the COVID-19 pandemic. Agency records show the pandemic kicked off a wave of retirements and departures, and that the number of FDA inspectors has yet to rebound. Bob Agner reporting.
2: In New Hampshire, Stephanie Shaheen has won the Democratic nomination for U.S. House in the 1st Congressional District. She will face Republican Anthony DiLorenzo in the general election. The 2nd District will be a rematch between Democratic incumbent Maggie Goodlander and Republican Lily Tang Williams. More on these stories. Town Hall.
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12: Here's your forecast from News Talk 1250 KBRF. Today, mostly sunny with a high near 75 and a west-northwest wind. On the overnight, clear with a low of 51. For Thursday, lots of sunshine with a high of 83. Friday, a high of 84, sunny with a chance for some showers. And a chance of rain on the overnight Friday with a low of 52. And that's your forecast from News Talk 1250 KBRF.
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12: 7:07, good Wednesday morning. 57 right now at our Fergus Falls studios. 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Yesterday for Tuesday got all the way up to 86 for the high. 6:30 this morning, John up in Pelican Rapids with 58, a bit of light rain this morning. Have a high of 88 yesterday. Compared to last year, 9-9, September 9th, our high was 77 with a low of 61. Our air quality index rated good today. 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
14: 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The city of Fergus Falls is notifying the public of a wastewater discharge associated with the extreme rainfall event on Sunday. The Fergus Falls area received as much as 7 inches of rain in a short period of time. Normal wastewater flows of approximately 1,300 gallons per minute increased to as high as 7,000 gallons per minute between approximately 7 and 10 o'clock Sunday night. Public Works Director Len Taylor says the extreme flows overloaded and short-circuited the treatment process, reducing normal treatment effectiveness. Treated and highly diluted wastewater and stormwater were discharged over the wastewater treatment plant to the Otter Tail River. Due to the extreme flow conditions, Taylor says the discharge may have contained elevated levels of fecal indicator bacteria, including E. coli. Taylor says the event has ended and the treatment plant has returned to normal operation. There are currently no restrictions on recreational use of the Otter Tail River related to this event. The city has reported the event to the appropriate regulatory agencies. A Fergus Falls woman has been charged with threatening multiple people, including an Otter Tail County deputy and a social worker. 55-year-old Sherry Lynn Abrahamson made her first court appearance Tuesday morning and has been charged with two counts of threats of violence.
15: Prosecutors say Abrahamson threatened three people in messages between herself, her attorney, and a social worker. In these messages, Abrahamson accused the pair of working with the cops and said if they showed up, they'd be shot on the scene. She specifically spoke about an Ottertail County deputy and said that he, quote, would be first, end quote. The social worker told police that she had been contacted by Abrahamson's attorney to help calm her down as she was unreasonable, unable to be talked down, and making threats. She was patched into a three-way call, and Abrahamson began complaining about another victim and said that she was going to take things into her own hands, stating, quote, I am going to end her, end quote. Officers made contact with Abrahamson, who refused to come out of her home. On Friday, a Fergus Falls police officer spoke to her on the phone, and she said that if police showed up, she would protect herself. When asked what she meant about that, Abrahamson stated, quote, I have a crowbar, I have a hammer, I have numerous objects, end quote. Court documents say that officers eventually saw Abrahamson come out of her home with her dog and a crowbar. At that time, they were able to get her in handcuffs. She was resistant and would not let her dog leash go, forcing an officer to cut it free to get the dog into the home. Abrahamson was taken into custody and was transported to the Ottertail County Detention Facility. Fall could provide an opportunity for drought-stricken parts of Minnesota to make up some of their summer rainfall deficit. State climatologist Pete Boulay says the near-term outlook offers at least some reason for optimism.
16: The Climate Prediction Center has a tendency for above normal temperatures and maybe above normal precipitation, which will take any help we can get right now.
15: Some of the driest conditions are parts of west central and southwestern Minnesota and areas around the Twin Cities. I'll be back with more KBRFradio.com news after this.
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15: 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Minnesota Congresswoman Kelly Morrison is calling on the Department of Veterans Affairs to ensure women veterans with post-mastectomy prosthetics can receive a clothing allowance. The 3rd District Democrat says her office has heard from women veterans who have had difficulty accessing the benefit when prosthetics or other devices related to a service-connected mastectomy damage their clothing. Morrison, a member of the House Veterans Affairs Committee, is asking VA Secretary Doug Collins to clarify the eligibility guidelines and ensure women veterans aren't denied benefits they qualify for. Thousands of Minnesota nursing home workers will be covered by new minimum wage requirements beginning Thursday. Starting September 10th, the statewide minimum wage will be $19 an hour for general nursing home workers, $22.50 for certified nursing assistants, $23.50 for trained medication aides, and $27 an hour for licensed practical nurses. The wage standards were established by Minnesota's Nursing Home Workforce Standards Board and are moving forward following federal approval of a state plan amendment in August. Three U.S. Forest Service research facilities in Minnesota will remain open as the agency moves ahead with a nationwide reorganization. Senator Amy Klobuchar says the Forest Service will retain facilities in Ely, Grand Rapids, and St. Paul. The Ely and Grand Rapids locations had previously been under consideration for closure. The Forest Service conducts research in Minnesota on forest health, management, and ecosystems. Klobuchar says she remains concerned about how the broader reorganization could affect federal forest research. Minnesota has reached a major milestone in its Universal School Meals program. Speaking on the first day of school, Governor Tim Walz announced students have now received hundreds of millions of meals through the initiative.
19: We're proud to announce that we have served 450 million meals over the last 3 years. That is a great testament to the folks who make that happen. We know what the research shows. When they come in and eat a nutritious breakfast, they do better in the classroom, and then they get a good lunch.
15: Wall says the program also saves families about $1,000 per student each year. For KBRFradio.com News, I'm Derek Sidian. 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
12: Here's your forecast from News Talk 1250 KBRF. Today, mostly sunny with a high near 75 and a west-northwest wind. On the overnight, clear with a low of 51. For Thursday, lots of sunshine with a high of 83. Friday, a high of 84, sunny with a chance for some showers. And a chance of rain on the overnight Friday with a low of 52. And that's your forecast from News Talk 1250 KBRF.
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20: Minnesota News Network, I'm Tasha Radel. Minnesota's Attorney General is backing legal limits on ICE arrests. MNN's Sean Maloney has more.
21: Attorney General Keith Ellison has joined 22 other attorneys general in urging a federal appeals court to uphold a lower court order requiring ICE agents to follow legal safeguards when making warrantless arrests. The coalition argues federal law allows those arrests only when officers have probable cause and believe a person could flee before a warrant is obtained. Ellison says that no law enforcement agency is above the law, adding the safeguards protect everyone while still allowing lawful immigration enforcement. Sean Maloney, MNN.
20: Thousands of Minnesota nursing home workers will be covered by new minimum wage requirements beginning Thursday. The Minnesota State Fair is calling 2026 another successful year despite attendance finishing slightly below last year's mark. Final attendance topped 1.9 million for the 12-day run. This is MNN.
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2: With SRN News, I'm Rich Thomason in Washington. Primary voters in New Hampshire have spoken. Republican John Sununu will face Democrat Congressman Chris Pappas in November in the race to replace retiring U.S. Senator Gene Shaheen. Republicans kick off an unprecedented pep rally of sorts today in Dallas. It's their midterm convention. President Trump will be on the stage. Vice President Vance will be there as well, along with a host of other GOP heavyweights. The governments of Britain and Israel are at odds over Israeli settlements in the West Bank and the treatment of Palestinians. UK Foreign Secretary Ed Miliband says Britain is banning imports of all goods from the region, as well as some services. Oil prices have topped $100 a barrel for Brent crude. The U.S.-Iran conflict heats up once again. On Wall Street, the Dow futures are down 331 points. NASDAQ futures off 138. More details at srnnews.com.
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12: Good Wednesday morning at 7:19 with 57 right now. 75 for the high today. More news headlines until we get to Talkin' Sports with Craig Olson this morning. America's record-setting cyclospora outbreak is intensifying scrutiny of food safety oversight, with public health experts questioning whether recent federal staffing reductions and research cuts have left the country more vulnerable to foodborne illnesses. The outbreak has grown into the largest known cyclospora event in U.S. history. Federal and independent reports indicate over 17,000 confirmed cases nationwide, while other counts that include probable infections place that total far higher. Hundreds of people have been hospitalized, at least two deaths linked to the outbreak. Health officials have largely traced the outbreak to contaminated iceberg lettuce. An article in The Atlantic argues that the outbreak is exposing weaknesses in the nation's food safety system following reductions in federal public health programs under the Trump administration. Food safety researchers and former agency officials interviewed by multiple outlets contend that staffing losses at the CDC, FDA, and USDA have made outbreak investigations more difficult and slower to coordinate. Particular attention has been focused on federal cyclospora research. Reports indicate that two of the USDA's three cyclospora research programs were defunded earlier this year, while a third faces major disruption because of a federal reorganization plan that is expected to result in the loss of experienced researchers. Critics also point to changes affecting FoodNet, a key foodborne illness surveillance network used to identify emerging outbreaks. Food safety advocates say reducing mandatory tracking requirements for certain pathogens could make it harder to detect future outbreaks quickly. The administration has defended its broader government restructuring efforts and has not acknowledged a direct connection between staffing changes and the outbreak. Food safety experts caution that proving a direct cause and effect relationship between federal cuts and a specific outbreak is difficult. Cyclospora investigations are already among the most challenging in food safety because the parasite is difficult to track and often takes weeks to identify. A looming Social Security funding crisis is prompting some Republicans to consider a solution long opposed by much of the GOP, raising taxes. According to a new Washington Post report, several Republican lawmakers are signaling a willingness to increase payroll tax revenue as the program's finances continue to deteriorate. The urgency stems from projections that Social Security's retirement trust fund will be exhausted in 2032. If Congress takes no action, benefits would automatically be reduced by about 22% for millions of retirees. Among the Republicans breaking with traditional anti-tax orthodoxy is Senator Bernie Moreno of Ohio, who joined Democratic Senator Elizabeth Warren of Massachusetts in proposing that higher income earners pay Social Security taxes on more of their income. Currently, payroll taxes apply only to earnings up to $184,000. House Appropriations Committee Chairman Tom Cole of Oklahoma also told the Post he is willing to consider both increasing the payroll tax rate and the raising of the amount of income subject to Social Security taxes. Policy experts say the problem has grown so large that neither tax increases nor benefit reductions alone may be enough. Some analysts now argue that lawmakers will likely need a combination of revenue increases and spending changes to avoid deep cuts for future retirees. with the trust fund's projected depletion now less than a decade away. Congress is facing mounting pressure to address Social Security's finances before automatic benefit reductions become unavoidable. New York officials knew Manhattan's air was toxic within a month of the 9/11 attacks, yet told residents it was safe. Mayor Zohran Mamdani released 170,000 new documents confirming that asbestos was found, quote, nearly everywhere near Ground Zero. Advocate John Stewart said officials buried that information for 25 years. 9/11-related illnesses have since killed more people than the attacks. And President Trump once again appealed to the Supreme Court to restrict mail voting, but election officials have already begun mailing ballots in Wisconsin and North Carolina. A federal judge blocked Trump's postal rules, calling them a threat to millions of voters. Wisconsin's Republican Elections Board chairman warned that the changes would, quote, hurt Republican turnout more than Democratic turnout. 725 with 57 right now, up to 75 for our daytime high. Craig Olson joins the program, and we are talking sports. Welcome.
0: Greg, sometimes it seems like the football season just ended, and other times it seems like, boy, it's been a long time since we had NFL football. Well, it's here. It's back. The return of the NFL tonight, Wednesday night. Never had an opener on a Wednesday night until this
12: Wednesday
0: year.
12: Wednesday night football.
0: Yeah. we need a whole new song and, you know. Oh, it seems like every night has its own song, you know, the Monday night song, the Sunday night song, yeah. Well, it'll be a rematch of the Super Bowl. That's what they try to do, you know, get you hyped with those two teams that played in the final game last year. They're playing in the first game this year. New England is at Seattle tonight, and it's a 7:20 kickoff our time, and it is a situation where the Seahawks, being at home, are three-point favorites. And they always say playing at home is worth 3 points, so I guess it's kind of a toss-up then in that regard as far as the talent goes. But Seattle will be the slight favorite heading into kickoff at 7:20. And then there's a game tomorrow in Australia between the 49ers and the Rams, two Western Conference foes in the NFC. And that game tomorrow night at 7:35 our time. And the Rams are 3.5-point favorites in that one. Then we have to wait till Sunday for the rest of the slate of games, including the Vikings at 3:25 Sunday afternoon at U.S. Bank Stadium against the Green Bay Packers. So the NFL is back in town. Well, tonight is a light night on the local sports calendar. The Spartan volleyball team off to a great start at 4-0. Will be on the road. They'll be in St. Cloud to battle division rival the St. Cloud Cyclones. So we'll have an opportunity to see how the Spartans have how they continue with their great start as they again we had that 4-0 record at the crossover tournament about 11 days ago down at Anoka Ramsey. They haven't had a competition since then, so they've been working on a lot of things in the gym, I'm sure. Very young team, lots of freshmen this year, so good luck to Laura Fry and her team as they hit the road to St. Cloud tonight. They've also got a couple of road matches coming up on the weekend. They're not home for a while yet till late next week, so we'll look forward to their home opener and getting a chance to see them up close next week. There was a lot on the calendar last night. And let's start with the high school volleyball scoreboard. We had coverage of the Hillcrest at Rothsay Little Lake Conference volleyball match, and it was quite competitive for most of the night. Hillcrest kind of took control in the fourth set and put that one away 3-1. But they split the first two sets, and then the Comets had a good surge at the end of set three to get the advantage and took care of business in the fourth set. But Rothsay and Hillcrest had a really good battle last night, with the Comets getting their first win of the young season in four sets. And the Otters hosted West Fargo, and West Fargo, with a very tall and athletic front line, controlled the net. And Renee Erickson commented in her report that they hardly ever missed on serve receive, so West Fargo put it all together last night. They beat the Otters in four sets at Kennedy, 3-1. Henning did the same to Breckenridge. Hornets at home beating the Cowgirls 3-1. Brandon Evansville, a 3-1 win over New York Mills. West Central area swept 3 from Montevideo. Detroit Lakes did the same to Barnesville. Border West wins in four sets over Benson. DGF won a 5-set match from Wadena Deer Creek. East Grand Forks took Hawley in 3 sets. Underwood won 3-0 over Battle Lake in a Little Lake Conference matchup. Frazee defeated Lake Park Audubon 3-0. Pine River Bacchus needed 5 sets to get the win at Verndale. Parker's Prairie won at home against Bertha Hewitt 3-1. Pelican Rapids took Monaga in 5, 3-2. And Hancock won 3-0 over Laquaparl Valley last evening. In boys soccer, shutout for Ricori at Fergus Falls last night, beating the Otters at the Otter Stadium by a score of 5-0. And Hillcrest Lutheran Academy had 28 shots on goal, and half of them went in the net. 14 goals last night for Hillcrest as they beat Crookston 14-0. In girls soccer, Hillcrest wins 2-0 over Crookston, and Ricori shut out the Otters by a score of 4-0. And the Otter girls swim and dive team was in action against Alexandria last night, and the Otters beat the Cardinals 107-73 as they earned first place in all three relays and the top 2 spots in 3 different events, the 200 freestyle, the 100 freestyle, and the 100 breaststroke. Olivia Jensen earned first in the 200 and 100 freestyle events. Ella Kopinski earned first in the 100 fly and the 100 breaststroke. And Alexis Toma earned first in the 200 IM. The Otter divers also had a strong showing with the first place finish for Ziamara Jacobson. And they also had a third place finish in diving from Nora Fear. Otters will have their first meet of the season at home on Thursday when they have Sartell coming to town. Well, let's take a time out. We'll come back with more sports, including a look at how the Twins came out in Detroit as Talkin' Sports continues after this time out on News Talk 1250 KBRF.
12: Here's your forecast from News Talk 1250 KBRF. Today, mostly sunny, with a high near 75 and a west-northwest wind. On the overnight, clear, with a low of 51. For Thursday, lots of sunshine with a high of 83. Friday, a high of 84, sunny, with a chance for some showers. And a chance of rain on the overnight Friday with a low of 52. And that's your forecast from News Talk 1250 KBRF.
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12: It's 7:32 with 55 right now. Craig Olson is here talking sports.
0: Twins had one of those good games last night where they did a lot of good things at the plate and got good pitching. And when that happens, you give yourself a pretty good chance to win. And they did, beating the Detroit Tigers 3-2. So that series is at a game apiece heading into the series finale this afternoon. Cody Clemens hit a 2-run homer in the 6th inning, and Minnesota, who had lost 4 of 5, got a good start from Dean Kramer. He went 5 innings, allowed 2 runs on 5 hits, and won for the first time since August 10th. And then Yoendris Gomez pitched the 9th inning and got his 22nd save in 22 chances this season. The Twins took a 1-0 lead in the first when Brooks Lee doubled, took third on a pair of walks, and then scored on a sacrifice fly by Josh Bell. But Detroit wound up with a 2-1 lead after Kevin McGonigal's second home run in as many days. And they took a 2-1 lead. That set up Clemens for his 25th home run of the season, when he hit a two-run blast to make it a 3-2 lead, and the Twins' bullpen did a nice job after that. Got out of a jam or two, but they held on for the win. So it'll be right-hander Zebby Matthews in search of his 10th win of the season against Keiter Montero, who is also looking for win number 10 on the year. That pregame show will start at 11:30 this morning and the first pitch at 12:10 as the two teams complete their three-game series, and then the Twins come home 4-3 against the Guardians on the weekend. As things sit right now, the Twins gained a game on Chicago because the White Sox got beat last night. So the Twins are 6.5 out in the American League Central. And the wild card race, well, they're still 4.5 back because the Guardians won again. Guardians lead the Blue Jays by 1.5, the Rangers by 2, the Orioles by 4, the Twins by 4.5 in the final wild card spot race. And again, afternoon game today. And how about Phil Jackson, the L.A. Lakers, Chicago Bulls coach, voted one of the top 15 coaches in NBA history when the Naismith Memorial Basketball Hall of Fame inducted him into the Hall of Fame in 2007. And he is getting his own statue outside the arena in Los Angeles. And, Greg, I was looking at that. A lot of former Lakers have statues. You know, you think of Target Field and the Twins players and executives that are, have their statues outside of the mm-hmm. stadium there. Well, Jackson is a 9th member of the Lakers. And, Kareem Abdul-Jabbar, Elgin Baylor, Chick Hearn, Magic Johnson, Pat Riley, Jerry West, Shaquille O'Neal, and then Kobe Bryant has 2. So that's a pretty good group of Laker history right there.
12: Some tall statues.
0: And now, yeah, exactly.
12: Are they to scale?
0: I wonder. That's a good question. They'd be a little bigger than the Kirby Puckett statue then, you know, or the Harmon Killebrew. Yeah.
12: Mm-hmm.
0: Yeah, nobody under 5 feet or under 6 feet in that category, I don't think. Maybe Chick Hearn, the broadcaster. I'm not sure. No, he's probably big, too. He probably played basketball. So, yeah, that's, I think, a good tribute for Phil Jackson as he coached the Lakers for 11 seasons, winning 3 championships with them. So pretty.
12: Just the work with the Bulls is admirable on its own.
0: Yeah, absolutely. And he actually won 5 championships. I thought that was low. 5 championships with the Lakers, so 11 overall. But yeah, I think we remember more with the Bulls because it was the way he ended his career.
12: I think that's right, yeah.
0: So there you go. That's talking sports for this morning. Phil Jackson is 80, by the way, and he'll be honored, actually, when the Timberwolves go to L.A. In April of next year. That's the day they'll honor him. That's all I know today at this point, so we'll check in a little later.
12: All right, we'll find more sports with Craig Olson this morning. So we'll do that just before 8. 7:37 on a Wednesday morning. It's 55 right now, up to 75 for the high today. This is your Wednesday morning KBRFRadio.com news.
3: For KBRFRadio.com news, I'm News Director Derek Sidian. The city of Fergus Falls is notifying the public of a wastewater discharge associated with the extreme rainfall event on Sunday. The Fergus Falls area received as much as 7 inches of rain in a short period of time. Normal wastewater flows of approximately 1,300 gallons per minute increased to as high as 7,000 gallons per minute between approximately 7 and 10 o'clock Sunday night. Public Works Director Len Taylor says the extreme flows overloaded and short-circuited the treatment process, reducing normal treatment effectiveness. Treated and highly diluted wastewater and stormwater were discharged over the wastewater treatment plant to the Ottertail River. Due to the extreme flow conditions, Taylor says the discharge may have contained elevated levels of fecal indicator bacteria, including E. coli. Taylor says the event has ended and the treatment plant has returned to normal operation. There are currently no restrictions on recreational use of the Ottertail River related to this event.
15: The city has reported the event to the appropriate regulatory agencies. A Fergus Falls woman has been charged with threatening multiple people, including an Ottertail County deputy and a social worker. 55-year-old Sherry Lynn Abrahamson made her first court appearance Tuesday morning and has been charged with two counts of threats of violence. Prosecutors say Abrahamson threatened three people in messages between herself, her attorney, and a social worker. In these messages, Abrahamson accused the pair of working with the cops and said if they showed up, they'd be shot on the scene. She specifically spoke about an Ottertail County deputy and said that he, quote, would be first, end quote. The social worker told police that she had been contacted by Abrahamson's attorney to help calm her down as she was unreasonable, unable to be talked down, and making threats. She was patched into a three-way call, and Abrahamson began complaining about another victim and said that she was going to take things into her own hands, stating, quote, I am going to end her, end quote. Officers made contact with Abrahamson, who refused to come out of her home. On Friday, a Fergus Falls police officer spoke to her on the phone, and she said that if police showed up, she would protect herself. When asked what she meant about that, Abrahamson stated, quote, I have a crowbar, I have a hammer, I have numerous objects, end quote. Court documents say that officers eventually saw Abrahamson come out of her home with her dog and a crowbar. At that time, they were able to get her in handcuffs. She was resistant and would not let her dog leash go, forcing an officer to cut it free to get the dog into the home. Abrahamson was taken into custody and was transported to the Ottertail County Detention Facility. Fall could provide an opportunity for drought-stricken parts of Minnesota to make up some of their summer rainfall deficit. State climatologist Pete Boulay says the near-term outlook offers at least some reason for optimism.
16: The Climate Prediction Center has a tendency for above-normal temperatures and maybe above-normal precipitation, which will take any help we can get right now.
15: Some of the driest conditions are in parts of west-central and southwestern Minnesota and areas around the Twin Cities. I'll be back with more KBRFradio.com news after this.
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15: 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Minnesota Congresswoman Kelly Morrison is calling on the Department of Veterans Affairs to ensure women veterans with post-mastectomy prosthetics can receive a clothing allowance. The 3rd District Democrat says her office has heard from women veterans who have had difficulty accessing the benefit when prosthetics or other devices related to a service-connected mastectomy damage their clothing. Morrison, a member of the House Veterans Affairs Committee, is asking VA Secretary Doug Collins to clarify the eligibility guidelines and ensure women veterans aren't denied benefits they qualify for. Thousands of Minnesota nursing home workers will be covered by new minimum wage requirements beginning Thursday. Starting September 10th, the statewide minimum wage will be $19 an hour for general nursing home workers, $22.50 for certified nursing assistants, $23.50 for trained medication aides, and $27 an hour for licensed practical nurses. The wage standards were established by Minnesota's Nursing Home Workforce Standards Board and are moving forward following federal approval of a state plan amendment in August. Three U.S. Forest Service research facilities in Minnesota will remain open as the agency moves ahead with a nationwide reorganization. Senator Amy Klobuchar says the Forest Service will retain facilities in Ely, Grand Rapids, and St. Paul. The Ely and Grand Rapids locations had previously been under consideration for closure. The Forest Service conducts research in Minnesota on forest health, management, and ecosystems. Klobuchar says she remains concerned about how the broader reorganization could affect federal forest research. Minnesota has reached a major milestone in its Universal School Meals program. Speaking on the first day of school, Governor Tim Walz announced students have now received hundreds of millions of meals through the initiative.
19: We're proud to announce that we have served 450 million meals over the last 3 years. That is a great testament to the folks who make that happen. We know what the research shows. When they come in and eat a nutritious breakfast, they do better in the classroom, and then they get a good lunch.
15: Wall says the program also saves families about $1,000 per student each year. For KBRFradio.com News, I'm Derek Sidian. 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
12: Here's your forecast from News Talk 1250 KBRF. Today, mostly sunny with a high near 75 and a west-northwest wind. On the overnight, clear with a low of 51. For Thursday, lots of sunshine with a high of 83. Friday, a high of 84, sunny with a chance for some showers. And a chance of rain on the overnight Friday with a low of 52. And that's your forecast from News Talk 1250 KBRF.
6: 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Re-elect Senator Jordan Rasmussen, recognized as one of Minnesota's most effective legislators. 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
2: With SRN News, I'm Rich Thomason in Washington. The oil price roller coaster is heading back up again, going up that big hill, topping $100 per barrel for Brent crude. The price spike comes as Iran claims to have targeted American vessels and oil tankers with drones and missiles.
7: Released early Wednesday, the Iran military video shows what it says are missiles and drones being launched toward targets in response to the latest U.S. attacks on five Iranian crude oil tankers. Following the American strikes, Iran's state media said it had also launched missiles towards U.S. targets in Jordan. Jordan's military, in turn, said its air defenses had intercepted 18 ballistic missiles launched toward its territory, and two others fell in places where no one lives and no casualties have been reported. Jordan's a staunch U.S. ally that hosts American forces, making the kingdom's military bases a target of repeat Iranian attacks. I'm Charles Dillethesma.
2: And a conflict of a different variety, the U.S.-Canada trade war is heating up. The U.S. is banning Canadian dairy products, most alcoholic beverages, and some Canadian motorcycles. President Trump says that Canada has taken unfair advantage of the U.S. for far too long. Canadian Prime Minister Mark Carney remains defiant. In his words, we have everything we need to pivot and prosper. At a 9/11 commemoration ceremony, President Trump pointing to a massive steel beam from the World Trade Center's South Tower.
8: This battered piece of steel here today on the ellipse is a reminder that America is blessed with a strength no fire can consume, no evil can conquer, and no terror can destroy.
2: The president said at a ceremony held just outside the White House, quoting Mr. Trump, "We say it and we mean it. We will never forget." On Wall Street, the Dow futures down 316, NASDAQ futures off 120 points. This is SRN News.
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10: For MNN Sports, I'm Kevin Fallness. The Twins edged the Tigers last night and had a little drama to finish it off.
25: This one looped in the air, shallow right field, long run in for Kieschel. Kieschel slides, and he makes the catch as Kreidler hurdles over the top of him into right field, and the ball game is over.
10: Twins radio the final call. Cody Clemens hit a two-run homer in the sixth for the go-ahead run.
26: Yeah, it felt great. I mean, obviously we haven't had that great of a month, and you know, coming off of that, for the bullpen to clutch up and basically not let up any runs, it was great. I mean, we battled, got some runs off the starter, and the bullpen shut it down. It was awesome.
10: Series wraps up this afternoon in Detroit. The Vikings are back to practice today in Eagan. They open the season on Sunday against the Packers. The Gopher football team has Mississippi State on Saturday. Both the Gophers and the Bulldogs are 1-0 thus far on the season. Kevin Faulness, MNN Sports.
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18: With the Wall Street Business Report, I'm Bill Alexander. Canada struck back at U.S. President Donald Trump on Tuesday with tariffs on about $20 billion worth of U.S. goods in response to the latest round of tariffs on Canada. The Trump administration imposed sanctions on additional elements of Iran's aviation industry, targeting more than 24 commercial and private airlines in its new push to isolate Tehran from its remaining trading partners. Amazon is being sued in a proposed nationwide class action, accusing the retailer of systematically discriminating against thousands of pregnant employees. The Trump administration blasted Ford Motors' business partnerships with Chinese companies. In a letter to Ford CEO Jim Farley, said the automaker's dealings with a Chinese battery maker and Chinese automakers raised profound concern. More than 1,000 flights have been canceled due to technical issues in Britain's air traffic control system that caused disruptions at major airports across the UK. For the Wall Street Business Report, I'm Bill Alexander in Washington.
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27: Minnesota's small game license sales declined again in 2025. That said, hunter results varied widely by species. We'll break down the latest DNR survey after these messages.
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27: Minnesota sold nearly 224,000 small game licenses for the 2025 season, down 2% from the previous year and 6% below the 10-year average. According to the Minnesota Department of Natural Resources annual hunter survey, upland hunters generally fared better than waterfowlers. An estimated 66,000 hunters pursued rough grouse. Their 70% success rate matched the 10-year average, although the harvest of nearly 236,000 birds was down 10% from 2024. Pheasant hunters harvested approximately 228,000 roosters, 9% above average. Hunter numbers also exceeded the 10-year average, while the success rate reached 72%. Waterfowl results were less encouraging. Duck hunters killed about 411,000 birds, down 34% from the 10-year average. The Canada goose harvest of nearly 94,000 birds was 55% below average. The DNR says duck and pheasant stamp sales continue to exceed the number of active hunters.

0: with more sports to take us to 8 o'clock on this Wednesday morning. Craig, welcome back.
1: Thank you, Greg. Good morning, everyone. You know, last night was a good night in the water for the Otter Girls swim and dive team as they went to Alexandria. Always tough. And the Otters took a 107-73 Central Lakes Conference dual meet victory from the Cardinals. They had first place finishes in all three relays. They had the top two spots in three events, the 200 freestyle, the 100 freestyle, and the 100 breaststroke. And the top swimmers for the Otters were Olivia Johnson. She had a first in the 200 and 100 freestyle events. Ella Kopinski won the 100 fly and the 100 breaststroke. And Alexis Toma was first in the 200 IM. Also, Jamara Jacobson took the top spot on the diving board. And Nora Fear came in third for the Otters. They have their first home meet of the season on Thursday when Sartell comes to town. Also last night in boys soccer, Ricori came into Fergus Falls and the Spartans remained unbeaten. They shut out the Otters 5-0. Hillcrest unleashed quite an attack on Crookston, 28 shots on goal, 14 of which found the back of the net. Comets Cruise passed Crookston 14-0. By the way, we have boys soccer, Hillcrest and Fergus Falls on Saturday at the Otter Stadium Field, and we'll have coverage of that for you Saturday at 3:30, 3:15 pregame on 977 FM and video streaming through the Fergus Now app and the KBRF YouTube channel on Saturday afternoon. Girls soccer last night. Otters went to Cold Spring and lost to Ricori 4-0. And the Hillcrest girls posted a 2-0 shutout over Crookston in a home contest. On the volleyball courts last night, Hillcrest and Rothsay had a good battle in a Little Eight Conference matchup in Rothsay. That was supposed to be at Hillcrest, but the Comets had some damage on their gym floor, and that's been under some patchwork right now. They're not able to play on their home court, so they switched the date with Rothsay and went there instead. And we did have live video stream coverage last night and audio coverage as well, as Hillcrest posted a 3-1 win over Rothsay in a very competitive Little Eight Conference battle. West Fargo came to Fergus Falls, beat the Otters 3-1. Henning at home over Breckenridge 3-1. Brandon Evansville won on the road against New York Mills in 4 sets. West Central Area swept Montevideo. DL did the same to Barnesville. Border West beat Benson 3-1. DGF needed 5 sets to defeat Wadena Deer Creek. East Grand Forks over Holly 3-0. Underwood beat Battle Lake in 3 sets. Frazee defeated Lake Park Audubon 3-0. Pine River Bacchus won in 5 sets over Verndale. Pelican Rapids needed 5 to beat Monaga. And Parker's Prairie defeated Bertha Hewitt 3-1. West Central Area 3-0 over Montevideo, and Hancock over Lacaparral Valley 3-0. Tonight, the Lady Spartans resume play. They have not played since their crossover tournament 2 Saturdays ago, and they will be at St. Cloud tonight for a divisional matchup. Well, the NFL season kicks off tonight with a rematch of the Super Bowl. It'll be New England at Seattle. Seahawks are 3-point favorites going into that 7:20 kickoff in Seattle. Tomorrow, San Francisco and the L.A. Rams will play down under in Australia at 7:35. The Rams are 3.5-point favorites there as the NFL season gets underway. Minnesota Twins and Detroit Tigers with a 12-10 start today. You'll hear it on News Talk 1250 KBRF, final game of their 3-game series and of the road trip for the Twins. Twins won last night 3-2. Cody Clemens hit a 2-run homer in the 6th inning against his former team. And Dean Kramer won for the first time since August 10th. He allowed 2 runs on 5 hits and a walk in 5 innings. Yoendris Gomez pitched the 9th inning for his 22nd save in 22 chances. The Twins are 69-76, still 4.5 games behind Cleveland.

0: in the race for the final wild card. Zebby Matthews will pitch today, looking for his 10th win. And that brings you up to date on sports.
1: Thank you, Craig Olson. It's 8 o'clock.
2: Breaking news this hour from Town Hall. Armit Thomason. A socialist loss in the Granite State. New Hampshire primary voters have chosen Democrat Congressman Chris Pappas over socialist Karishma Mansour by a wide margin in the race to replace retiring U.S. Senator Jeanne Shaheen. Pappas will face Republican John Sununu in November. Dueling court orders are fueling uncertainty over Missouri's congressional elections.
3: 8 weeks before Election Day, Missouri has two different U.S. House maps in play and judicial rulings against each of them. Last week, the Missouri Supreme Court blocked a new map from being used that was backed by President Trump, and it ordered that voters be given a chance in November to uphold or reject it. That meant the old congressional districts would have to be used. But now a federal judge has temporarily blocked that map. The new districts were used in the August primary, and the winners have already been certified by election officials. But the question remains which districts Missouri will use come November. More court proceedings ahead. I'm Ben Thomas.
2: Today, Republicans kick off their first ever midterm convention, a two-day affair in Dallas. President Trump takes to social media to set the record straight about 9/11.
4: Donald, what do you think about all this? You're a developer. 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
5: 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It's disgraceful. And I hope we attack fast. I hope we find out who it is and go fast.
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2: Oil prices topping $100 per barrel for Brent crude. This as the U.S.-Iran conflict escalates once again. On Wall Street, Dow futures down 300 points. NASDAQ futures off 139. More on these stories, townhall.com.
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2: Gambia's president pledges more power to the people, we're talking about electricity, by next month. The vow follows violent demonstrations sparked by Gambia's energy crisis.
8: In a televised address to the nation, President Adama Barrow appealed for calm and urged the youth not to destroy the country's electricity infrastructure. On Monday night, police used tear gas to disperse angry protesters who had gathered in parts of the country, including near the president's office, and were calling for him to step down. President Adama Barrow is seeking a controversial third term in office in December, and the country's energy crisis will be a key factor in the forthcoming election.
2: The BBC's Thomas Nardi. Airlines serving Britain are scrambling to iron out issues that have canceled a large number of flights in the UK. More than 1,700 flights were canceled yesterday by some sort of technical issue involving the air traffic control system. News and analysis, townhall.com. 10-year prison sentence for a former Colorado crime analyst who misused DNA evidence.
9: Prosecutors say she manipulated and omitted data to speed up her work. Yvonne Missy Woods pleaded guilty to perjury, attempting to influence a public servant, forgery, and committing a cybercrime. She was facing between 8 and 16 years in prison during her sentencing hearing in state court. Problems with her work were found in cases involving homicide, sexual assault, robbery, and other crimes. Prosecutors were forced to review hundreds of cases, and at least one murder conviction was overturned. I'm Lisa Dwyer.
2: Two Renoir paintings stolen from a French museum have yet to be recovered, but if the thieves hope to cash in on the artwork, they'd be hard-pressed to find a buyer. Selling well-known stolen art is impossible to do at an auction house or through other public channels without raising eyebrows. More on these stories, townhall.com.
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11: This is your I-94 ramp cone zone update. The 210 I-94 ramp is closed. The interchange ramps will be closed to all travelers during construction, and traffic to and from Highway 210 in Fergus Falls will be detoured to the County Road 1/Tower Road. Highway 210 will remain open for travelers during construction. Traffic will shift to one side of the bridge and will be reduced to one lane in each direction. For construction updates, visit the Fergus Falls Chamber at fergusfalls.com and click on the Cone Zone. 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
1: Here's your forecast from News Talk 1250 KBRF. Today, mostly sunny, with a high near 75 and a west-northwest wind. On the overnight, clear, with a low of 51. For Thursday, lots of sunshine with a high of 83. Friday, a high of 84, sunny, with a chance for some showers. And a chance of rain on the overnight Friday with a low of 52. And that's your forecast from News Talk 1250 KBRF.
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1: 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Good Wednesday morning. The KBRF Morning Show, powered by Rood Electric, the bright choice in quality. We've got 57 right now, 75 for the high today. 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Yesterday for Tuesday, got up to 86 for the high. 6:30 this morning, John in Pelican Rapids reporting 58 with a bit of light rain. High of 88 yesterday. Roger in the Henning area with 62, had a high of 80 yesterday and some trace rain in the last 24 hours. Compared to last year, September 9th, our high was 77 one year ago with a low of 61. Allergy forecast rated high today, and the air quality index is good. 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
12: For KBRFradio.com news, I'm News Director Derek Sidian. The city of Fergus Falls is notifying the public of a wastewater discharge associated with the extreme rainfall event on Sunday. The Fergus Falls area received as much as 7 inches of rain in a short period of time. Normal wastewater flows of approximately 1,300 gallons per minute increased to as high as 7,000 gallons per minute between approximately 7 and 10 o'clock Sunday night. Public Works Director Len Taylor says the extreme flows overloaded and short-circuited the treatment process, reducing normal treatment effectiveness. Treated and highly diluted wastewater and stormwater were discharged over the wastewater treatment plant to the Otter Tail River. Due to the extreme flow conditions, Taylor says the discharge may have contained elevated levels of fecal indicator bacteria, including E. coli. Taylor says the event has ended and the treatment plant has returned to normal operation. There are currently no restrictions on recreational use of the Otter Tail River related to this event. The city has reported the event to the appropriate regulatory agencies. A Fergus Falls woman has been charged with threatening multiple people, including an Otter Tail County deputy and a social worker. 55-year-old Sherry Lynn Abrahamson made her first court appearance Tuesday morning and has been charged with 2 counts of threats of violence. Prosecutors say Abrahamson threatened 3 people in messages between herself, her attorney, and a social worker. In these messages, Abrahamson accused the pair of working with the cops and said if they showed up, they'd be shot on the scene. She specifically spoke about an Otter Tail County deputy and said that he, quote, would be first, end quote. The social worker told police that she had been contacted by Abrahamson's attorney to help calm her down as she was unreasonable, unable to be talked down, and making threats. She was patched into a three-way call, and Abrahamson began complaining about another victim and said that she was going to take things into her own hands, stating, quote, I am going to end her, end quote. Officers made contact with Abrahamson, who refused to come out of her home. On Friday, a Fergus Falls police officer spoke to her on the phone, and she said that if police showed up, she would protect herself. When asked what she meant about that, Abrahamson stated, quote, I have a crowbar, I have a hammer, I have numerous objects, end quote. Court documents say that officers eventually saw Abrahamson come out of her home with her dog and a crowbar. At that time, they were able to get her in handcuffs. She was resistant and would not let her dog leash go, forcing an officer to cut it free to get the dog into the home. Abrahamson was taken into custody and was transported to the Otter Tail County Detention Facility. Fall could provide an opportunity for drought-stricken parts of Minnesota to make up some of their summer rainfall deficit. State climatologist Pete Boulay says the near-term outlook offers at least some reason for optimism.
13: The Climate Prediction Center has a tendency for above normal temperatures and maybe above normal precipitation, which will take any help we can get right now.
12: Some of the driest conditions are parts of west central and southwestern Minnesota and areas around the Twin Cities. I'll be back with more KBRFradio.com news after this.
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12: KBRFradio.com news continues. Minnesota Congresswoman Kelly Morrison is calling on the Department of Veterans Affairs to ensure women veterans with post-mastectomy prosthetics can receive a clothing allowance. The 3rd District Democrat says her office has heard from women veterans who have had difficulty accessing the benefit when prosthetics or other devices related to a service-connected mastectomy damage their clothing. Morrison, a member of the House Veterans Affairs Committee, is asking VA Secretary Doug Collins to clarify the eligibility guidelines and ensure women veterans aren't denied benefits they qualify for. Thousands of Minnesota nursing home workers will be covered by new minimum wage requirements beginning Thursday. Starting September 10th, the statewide minimum wage will be $19 an hour for general nursing home workers, $22.50 for certified nursing assistants, $23.50 for trained medication aides, and $27 an hour for licensed practical nurses. The wage standards were established by Minnesota's Nursing Home Workforce Standards Board and are moving forward following federal approval of a state plan amendment in August. 3 U.S. Forest Service research facilities in Minnesota will remain open as the agency moves ahead with a nationwide reorganization. Senator Amy Klobuchar says the Forest Service will retain facilities in Ely, Grand Rapids, and St. Paul. The Ely and Grand Rapids locations had previously been under consideration for closure. The Forest Service conducts research in Minnesota on forest health, management, and ecosystems. Klobuchar says she remains concerned about how the broader reorganization could affect federal forest research. Minnesota has reached a major milestone in its Universal School Meals program. Speaking on the first day of school, Governor Tim Walz announced students have now received hundreds of millions of meals through the initiative.
16: We're proud to announce that we have served 450 million meals over the last 3 years. That is a great testament to the folks who make that happen. We know what the research shows. When they come in and eat a nutritious breakfast, they do better in the classroom, and then they get a good lunch.
12: Walz says the program also saves families about $1,000 per student each year. For KBRFradio.com News, I'm Derek Sidian. Get more news at kbrfradio.com. 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
1: Here's your forecast from News Talk 1250 KBRF. Today, mostly sunny with a high near 75 and a west-northwest wind. On the overnight, clear with a low of 51. For Thursday, lots of sunshine with a high of 83. Friday, a high of 84, sunny with a chance for some showers. And a chance of rain on the overnight Friday with a low of 52. And that's your forecast from News Talk 1250 KBRF.
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1: 8:16, good Wednesday morning. It's 59 right now, 75 for the high today. 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The website, brianslawncare.net. We've got Brian with us this morning. Every week during the summer here, been getting a good lawn tip, landscaping tip, doing stuff outdoors. And Brian, I had a feeling we were going to get some rain. Didn't think it would all come in one weekend, but here we go, yeah. Finally getting a drink. What's our tip for this week?
18: Well, yeah, so with the good rain we've gotten here now, things changed kind of overnight. Grass is starting to perk up and things, and even if you did some fertilizing and stuff when it was dry, it'll help it bounce back quicker. But just, I guess, the continued talk about the overseeding, different methods. Again, there's core aeration and overseeding. There's broadcast rake it in seeding, the slit seeder or slice seeding, all good options this time of the year. Now that it's cooling down in the evenings and we got some moisture, you know, the lawns that don't have irrigation, it's a lot easier to get some grass seed going now than it was, has been the last 2-3 months. So, but with that too, fertilizer with that new seeding, is good. Just make sure you don't put any fertilizer with any kind of weed killer or herbicide down with your new seeding. No crabgrass preventer / fertilizer. You want to just use straight fertilizer when you're doing any kind of overseeding. Otherwise, that herbicide will not let that grass grow and germinate like you want, and you'll be thinking the seed's bad, but you killed it with the weed and seed. So.
1: Yeah, pesticide was doing, or that was doing its job, the herbicide.
18: Yeah, yep, yeah, and like a crabgrass type preventer, I mean, it can be up to 16 weeks of no reseeding in that area because it's a preventative. It prevents things from germinating, so. I've had folks mess that up and they'll do some seeding on their own and then they call and go, God, it's just not coming. And I fertilized it, and you look at the fertilizer bag they used and it had some sort of herbicide for weed control or crabgrass preventer. And it's like, well, you put the seed down, the seed is probably good, but this is stopping it from germinating. So, just trying to save folks from making that mistake and that costly mistake. Some of that stuff can be 50, 60 bucks a bag now, so I just don't want to do that. Do all the work and not have any results, so.
1: All right. Well, we send our listeners to the website, brianslawncare.net. Brian's Lawn Care, making your life easier. Always appreciate the updates, and we'll catch up with you next time around.
18: Sounds good. Have a good week. Thank you.
1: All right. Brian's Lawn Care with us this morning. 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
2: With SRN News, I'm Rich Thomason in Washington. The oil price roller coaster is heading back up again, going up that big hill, topping $100 per barrel for Brent crude. The price spike comes as Iran claims to have targeted American vessels and oil tankers with drones and missiles.
19: Released early Wednesday, the Iran military video shows what it says are missiles and drones being launched toward targets in response to the latest U.S. attacks on five Iranian crude oil tankers. Following the American strikes, Iran's state media said it had also launched missiles towards U.S. targets in Jordan. Jordan's military, in turn, said its air defenses had intercepted 18 ballistic missiles launched toward its territory, and two others fell in places where no one lives and no casualties have been reported. Jordan's a staunch U.S. ally that hosts American forces, making the kingdom's military bases a target of repeat Iranian attacks. I'm Charles Tillotesma.
2: And a conflict of a different variety, the U.S.-Canada trade war is heating up. The U.S. is banning Canadian dairy products, most alcoholic beverages, and some Canadian motorcycles. President Trump says that Canada has taken unfair advantage of the U.S. for far too long. Canadian Prime Minister Mark Carney remains defiant. In his words, we have everything we need to pivot and prosper. At a 9/11 commemoration ceremony, President Trump pointing to a massive steel beam from the World Trade Center's South Tower.
20: This battered piece of steel here today on the ellipse is a reminder that America is blessed with a strength no fire can consume, no evil can conquer, and no terror can destroy.
2: The president at a ceremony held just outside the White House, quoting Mr. Trump, "We say it and we mean it. We will never forget." On Wall Street, the Dow futures down 316, NASDAQ futures off 120 points. This is SRN News.
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21: Minnesota News Network, I'm Tasha Radel. A former Minnesota state trooper will spend 27 years in federal prison for producing and distributing child pornography. 31-year-old Jeremy Plonsky of Shakopee pleaded guilty last year after investigators say he produced 23 videos involving the sexual abuse of a minor. Parents put a lot of trust in the person behind the wheel when they send their children off to school each morning. But finding enough qualified school bus drivers remains a challenge across Minnesota. State Senator Ann Johnson Stewart says she wants to help change that.
22: It's figuring out ways to make being a school bus driver more attractive or helping school bus companies and schools find school bus drivers who want to stay with the job for years and make it a career.
21: More than 1.9 million people attended the 2026 Minnesota State Fair. 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
23: 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Liz Carlisle believes that more perennial crop production is a great form of regenerative agriculture. Carlisle is an environmental studies instructor at the University of California at Santa Barbara.
25: So now more than ever, we as humans need both perennial foods and the living roots required to grow them. At this advanced hour, perennial plants can't avert the climate crisis. People must slow and stop the burning of fossil fuels. But where and how we grow perennial foods will help shape what human futures are possible.
23: Carlisle knows that row crops and small grains will remain a staple of U.S. agriculture. But she adds,
25: perennial foods have been the cornerstones of cuisines and cultures. Acorns, a staple food for many peoples around the world, or the nutrient-dense quartet of olives, dates, chestnuts, and carob, which have nourished people of the Mediterranean basin for millennia. Walnuts and pistachios in Kyrgyzstan. oil palms in the tropics, protein-rich and drought-tolerant mesquite in the Mesoamerican desert. And yet today, some 60 to 80% of global cropland is dedicated to annuals, just four of which, corn, wheat, rice, and soybeans, account for 75% of the calories consumed by people.
23: That's Farm to Fork. I'm Daryl Anderson.
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1: It's 8:25 and we are at 59 right now. High today, 75. Greg Olson back in the program with one more look at sports to take us to 8:30. Good Wednesday morning, Craig.
0: Hey, good morning, Greg. Yeah, the Minnesota Twins are going to wrap up that three-game series and six-game road trip as they play the Tigers this afternoon at 12:10. And, of course, you'll hear it on News Talk 1250 KBRF, your home for Twins baseball. They got a win last night, 3-2 over the Tigers. Cody Clemens had a two-run homer in the sixth inning that gave the Twins the lead. And they were able to hold on. The bullpen did a good job. Dean Kramer got his first win since August 10th. And he allowed two runs on five hits and a walk in his five innings. And Yoendris Gomez has become the closer, and he's been pretty efficient. He pitched the ninth inning and earned his 22nd save in his 22nd chance for a save. So he's been perfect in save situations so far this year. So then hopefully that continues. Twins need to have a solid back end of the bullpen so they can hold the leads that they build during the game, right? How about the stats for Kevin McGonigal, the rookie for Detroit? Hit a home run last night, and he also has moved into an interesting category. He needs one run scored to become the fourth rookie to accumulate these numbers: 15 homers, 25 doubles, 85 walks, and 90 runs in his rookie season. There have only been three guys that have done that: Bob Johnson in 1933, Ted Williams in 1939, and Ben Grieve in 1998. That's it. So McGonigal's having a great year, and he's been hitting the Twins pretty hard all season. So the Twins get the win last night, and they will send Zebby Matthews to the mound today. Zebby is looking for his 10th win. Keiter Montero will pitch for Detroit. He also is sitting on 9 wins for the season. The Twins did gain a game on Chicago in the American League Central standings. They are 6.5 games back. Cleveland has crept to within 2 games of the White Sox. So that race is not over yet, that's for sure, as the final few weeks of the season play out. And the first game of the NFL season is tonight, as the New England Patriots are out west to take on the Seattle Seahawks in a rematch of the Super Bowl. Seahawks are 3-point favorites. That game kicks off at 7:20 this evening. Last night was busy on the local athletic calendar. Let's take a look at the results. We'll start with the high school volleyball. There was a lot of it. Hillcrest won at Rosse 3-1. West Fargo came in and beat Fergus Falls 3-1. Henning over Breckenridge 3-1. Brandon Evansville won at New York Mills 3-1. West Central area swept 3 from Montevideo. Detroit Lakes went into Barnesville and beat the Trojans on their appearance night 3-0. Border West topped Benson 3-1. DGF needed 5 sets to defeat Wadena Deer Creek. East Grand Forks took 3 in a row from Holly. Underwood did the same to Battle Lake. Frazee won 3 straight from Lake Park Audubon. Verndale hosted Pine River Bacchus. Bacchus got away with a 3-2 win. Parker's Prairie won in 4 sets at home against Bertha Hewitt. Pelican Rapids took Monaga 3-2. And it was Hancock over Lacuaparo Valley 3-0. West Central area beat Montevideo 3-0. In boys soccer, shutouts for Hillcrest. They scored 14 goals and beat Crookston 14-0. And the Otters lost at home to Ricori by a score of 5-0. On the road, the Otter girls got beat by Ricori 4-0. And on their home turf, Hillcrest beat Crookston by a score of 2-0 in girls soccer. And in the pool in Alexandria, the Otter girls swim and dive team beat the Cardinals 107-73. They earned the top two spots in three events, the 200 freestyle, the 100 freestyle, and the 100 breaststroke. They also took first in all three of the relay events in that dual meet. So a good win for Rachel Cox's Otters at Alexandria last night. And tonight, the Lady Spartans are in St. Cloud for MCAC volleyball action. They get underway at 6:30. They have a 4-0 record going in to that match. And that is a look at sports this morning.
1: And thank you, Craig Olson. It's 8:30.
3: Good morning. I'm Chloe Wadd with a market update here on the Red River Farm Network. For the fifth consecutive day, December corn is trading lower since making a new high 5 days ago. December has retreated more than 20 cents. Corn conditions slipped last week by 1 percentage point to just 56% good to excellent. That is a full 12 percentage points lower than a year ago. Ahead of Friday, September, USDA and World Agricultural Supply and Demand Estimates report, the Dow Jones survey looks for an average corn yield of just 178.1 bushels per acre, compared to 180.7 BPA in August. With a crop of just over 15.8 billion bushels, traders looking for ending stocks in 2026 to fall by 120 million bushels. Soybeans continue to move in a sideways and narrow range just below the recent high. Soybean product markets are also mixed in quiet trade. Dow Jones survey reflects an average yield estimate of 52.5 bushels per acre and a crop of 4.492 bushels per acre compared to 52.7. Late season heat and dryness in some areas was contrasted by flood in others, leading to reduced yield and ideas of talk of disease. Wheat is mixed and mostly lower, having given up an overnight stretch. Looking at numbers, December Minneapolis wheat up a quarter, 752 and a quarter. March Minneapolis, no change, 772. December Chicago, down 4 cents, 743 and a quarter. December KC, green, red, 2 cents, 817. December corn, down 2. And November soy, up 1 cent. 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
1: Here's your forecast from News Talk 1250 KBRF. Today, mostly sunny with a high near 75 and a west-northwest wind. On the overnight, clear with a low of 51. For Thursday, lots of sunshine with a high of 83. Friday, a high of 84, sunny, with a chance for some showers, and a chance of rain on the overnight Friday with a low of 52. That's your forecast from News Talk 1250 KBRF.
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6: 1,300 3-pound fat beef heifers brought 211. 1,735-pound dairy beef cross steers brought 191. 1,660-pound dairy beef cross heifers brought 189. 1,691-pound fat Holstein steers brought 205. 1,933-pound fat Holstein steers brought 182. Fergus Falls Livestock reminds you that their commissions on fats and cows is $25 per head and $20 per head on feeders. Their next sale is on September 15th with 285 head expected. Then their anniversary sale is on September 22nd with 1,000 head expected. For more market information, call the auction at 218-998-0561. That's 998-0561.
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8: 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We'll break down the latest DNR survey after these messages.
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8: Minnesota sold nearly 224,000 small game licenses for the 2025 season, down 2% from the previous year and 6% below the 10-year average. According to the Minnesota Department of Natural Resources annual hunter survey, upland hunters generally fared better than waterfowlers. An estimated 66,000 hunters pursued rough grouse. Their 70% success rate matched the 10-year average, although the harvest of nearly 236,000 birds was down 10% from 2024. Pheasant hunters harvested approximately 228,000 roosters, 9% above average. Hunter numbers also exceeded the 10-year average, while the success rate reached 72%. Waterfowl results were less encouraging. Duck hunters killed about 411,000 birds, down 34% from the 10-year average. The Canada goose harvest of nearly 94,000 birds was 55% below average. The DNR says duck and pheasant stamp sales continue to exceed the number of active hunters, possibly because some hunters buy stamps to support conservation, even if they don't hunt.
7: This has been from the pages of the Outdoor News. Learn more at OutdoorNews.com.
13: Amid the tragic loss of life at the World Trade Center on September 11, 2001, one man saved the lives of dozens of rescue workers. It was not because of his strength or heroism, but his understanding of engineering. Today we look at the important decision one firefighter made before those buildings collapsed on this edition of the American Countryside.
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13: New York City Fire Department Lieutenant Frank Tarillo was on his way to a press conference on September 11, 2001. When he saw smoke coming from one of the World Trade Towers, he instead drove to his old fire station in Lower Manhattan. He didn't know what had happened, but he sensed they'd need help.
28: I ran out of the firehouse going to the North Tower to find my old company. I heard a noise and I looked up, and United Airlines Flight 175 came right over my head. I was the only one underneath that jet, and at that point I realized we were under a terrorist attack.
13: Tarillo met fire trucks as they pulled in front of the Twin Towers. He had an urgent message.
28: I said, these buildings are going to collapse. We're going to lose the water supply. And I had some of the firefighters with their fire engines go about seven blocks north and hook up to hydrants and bring hoses down.
13: Tarillo was not in charge, but many of the firefighters listened to his instructions.
11: Turillo had studied engineering in college and had toured the Twin Towers. He knew the intense heat would weaken the structure and cause its collapse.
28: Then all of a sudden I heard a loud rumble and a roar, and now the building's starting to come down. And I said to myself, you idiot, you're the one who knew this building was going to collapse, and you put yourself right underneath it. You know, subconsciously, I never thought the buildings would collapse that soon.
11: He thought they'd have 5 to 6 hours, but the reality was they had far less time.
28: Well, I started running, you know, and I'm saying to myself, I probably got about 10 seconds left to live. My biggest fear was that my body would never be found or identified. And there was a footbridge that went over the main thoroughfare in front of the World Trade Center. And I was subconsciously thinking, hey, if I can make it underneath that footbridge, maybe they'll find my body.
11: With the collapsing tower on his heels, we'll have more next time as we travel the countryside. In New York City, I'm Andrew McRae.
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12: 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The memorial service is Saturday afternoon at 2 at New Life Lutheran Church in Rothsay. 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
29: 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Comedian Adam Sandler has a birthday, and on this day in 1850, America added its 31st state, California. 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Sleeping on your back, on the other hand, can exacerbate sleep apnea and chronic snoring. 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Sleeping on your left side appears to provide better symptom relief than sleeping on the right. 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
1: Good morning and welcome to Morning Watch. My name is Pastor Tammy Jacobson, and I serve at Sverdrup Lutheran and Tingvold Lutheran Churches, both of Underwood. It is a joy and a privilege to be here with you today as we gather together over the airways. Let us start with a word of prayer. This prayer is from Psalm 119. Teach me, O Lord, the way of your statutes, and I shall keep it to the end. Give me understanding, and I shall keep your teaching. I shall keep it with all my heart. Lead me in the path of your commandments, for that is my desire. Incline my heart to your decrees, and not to unjust gain. Turn my eyes from beholding falsehood. Give me life in your way. Amen. I love that. Give me life in your way. Our reading today is from Matthew's Gospel, chapter 18, beginning at verse 15. If your brother or sister sins against you, go and point out the fault when the two of you are alone. If you are listened to, you have regained that one. But if you are not listened to, take one or two others along with you so that every word may be confirmed by the evidence of two or three witnesses. If that person refuses to listen to them, tell it to the church. And if the offender refuses to listen even to the church, let such a one be to you as a Gentile and a tax collector. Truly, I tell you, whatever you bind on earth will be bound in heaven, and whatever you loose on earth will be loosed in heaven. Again, truly, I tell you, if two of you agree on earth about anything you ask, it will be done for you by my Father in heaven. For where two or three are gathered in my name, I am there among them. I no longer remember if I was invited or if I volunteered, but sometime during my sophomore year, or maybe it was my junior year of college, I became a stress management peer educator. What is a stress management peer educator, you ask? We were a group of college students led by the school nurse. I still remember her. Her name was Tony, who would go to different organizations around campus and speak about, you guessed it, stress and how to manage stress. We would talk about how we all have stress. We would discuss different ways to cope with it. We would often lead our peers through guided visual meditations or breathing exercises. We defined stress and talked about how stress isn't necessarily a bad thing. It is a natural response of our body and needed for our very survival. How when something physically threatens us, like when a deer suddenly runs out in the middle of the road and we slam on the brakes, that this is a good thing when our adrenaline kicks in and our body naturally wants to take flight from it. We see it in the kitchen if our hand gets too close to a hot burner and we pull our hand back. Though my stint as a stress management peer educator was about 35 years ago now, I learned something I still think about on a regular basis, if not daily, at least weekly, that something that I see in my own behavior and in others, especially when a conversation or a relationship starts heading down the road of conflict or disagreement. I learned about fight, flight, or freeze, which is our body's automatic physiological reaction to an event that is perceived as stressful or frightening. Our response when confronted by a threat or perceived threat that our body reads as necessary to help us survive. Sometimes we fight. We are so sure we are right that we fight with another person about something. The other side can be that we often don't listen. And sometimes we say things we don't really want to say. And sometimes we take flight. We simply leave the conversation or the friendship or, in worst-case scenarios, sometimes even families. I've seen this in silent treatment and in not returning phone calls. We see it in movies. I can't help but think about that catchy song from the movie Encanto. We don't talk about Bruno. Instead of putting in the hard work of having a conversation, we choose to take the path of least resistance. And sometimes we freeze. We close down. We look like we stay in the conversation, but we are not our full self. Sometimes it's our body's inability to move or act against a threat. The thing is, when we go into any of these different modes, we hurt our relationships. Flight, fight, or freeze is good at stopping harm to our body, but often it works against us in relationships. Often we ignore holding a difficult conversation with a person directly. We turn from talking about the situation by either fight, flight, or freeze, or sometimes we triangulate by talking to a third party. This closes the door to the flow of communication. It even increases conflict, causing ripples or separation and division. It is easy to let arguments consume and divide us, but harder to rise above them, to acknowledge when we fall short. In our reading today, we are invited to move past our body's initial response of fight, flight, or freeze to restore relationships. I think Jesus understands that splintered relationships are inevitable, part of our broken humanity. I'm sure he saw it in his own disciples. And so today, Jesus normalizes it and offers a process for handling harm within our communities, within our churches, with our friends and our relatives. Anger, malice, and disagreement should not be stewed upon, but instead confronted privately with the one who has angered or hurt you. Jesus urges us to go to one another to seek resolution. And if that is not feasible, ask someone else to assist, to join us. Because sometimes we can't do it by ourselves. We live in a world that is broken and fractured and divided. Yet in living in such a space,

There is so much that is challenging our world right now, from hurricanes to displays of hate, from fires to floods, from earthquakes to how we care for our earth, from injustices to intolerance. What our world desperately needs right now is to stay in communion and community. It desperately needs us to be the body of Christ. And so I'll say it again. Authentic community is hard. Being in relationships is hard. But it is also powerful and healing. And so, when you feel your body wanting to fight, flight, or freeze, or turn to someone else to complain, remember Jesus is there helping you reconcile. And sometimes you need to bring a friend along to help with this reconciliation. And as we go forward, this is what the body of Christ looks like. Amen. This is Pastor Tammy Jacobson. And in closing, I would like to offer this blessing for you today. May God, who gathers us in love, lead you in pathways of righteousness and justice. And may God, who knows us more deeply than we know ourselves, lead you in pathways of forgiveness and reconciliation. And may God, who lives in you and fills you with good things, lead you in pathways of love and abundance, both now and forever. Amen.

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1: Breaking news this hour from Town Hall. I'm Rich Thomason. The U.S.-Canada trade war is heating up. Now the U.S. is banning Canadian dairy products, most alcoholic beverages, and some motorcycles from Canada. Defiant Canadian Prime Minister Mark Carney suggesting that Canada will get along just fine.
2: We have everything we need to pivot and prosper.
1: President Trump says Canada

0: has taken unfair advantage of the U.S. for far too long. Oil prices are on the rise, Brent crude topping $100 a barrel for the first time in almost 6 weeks amid a flare-up in fighting between the U.S. and Iran. America remembers 9/11 with a tribute that's moving in more ways than one.
1: The large piece of steel recovered from the Twin Towers has traveled more than 10,000 miles across the country as part of a moving memorial sponsored by the Tunnel to Towers Foundation. It returns home to Ground Zero this Friday, marking 25 years since radical Islamic terrorists attacked the World Trade Center. The tour was launched to educate young people who were not alive at the time and to teach them the truth about what happened on 9/11. Laura Winters reporting.
0: Close to 33,000 power outages reported in Hawaii after Hurricane Lowell passed by just to the west as it moved on its way. Today's the day Republicans kick off their first ever midterm convention in Dallas. The brainchild of President Trump, he will be center stage both nights of the event. Vice President Vance will also attend, along with, among others, Texas Attorney General and U.S. Senate candidate Ken Paxton. Primary voters in New Hampshire have spoken. Republican John Sununu will face Democrat Chris Pappas in November. That in the race to replace retiring U.S. Senator Gene Shaheen. Watching Wall Street this morning, stock futures deep in the red so far. Dow futures down just over 400 points. The Nasdaq futures are off 97 points. More on these stories, townhall.com.
2: Quick question, when did you buy your house? If the answer is somewhere between 2022 and 2024, you locked in one of the worst rate environments in modern history. Here's the kicker, rates dropped this year. They hit a new low most people don't even know about. Now they're climbing back up. Here's what Bankrate reported just this month. Nearly 90% of borrowers from that period are overpaying an average of $278 a month, $3,300 a year, just gone because they haven't refinanced yet. 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
0: What are described as technical issues have snarled air travel in the UK, trouble that could continue to impact travel in the skies today.
4: An air traffic control problem disrupted travel across Britain Tuesday, canceling more than 1,000 flights, leaving passengers stranded for hours. Britain's National Air Traffic Services says it has resolved a problem in its flight processing system. Departures at London Heathrow have resumed, but the busy airport suspended arrivals for the rest of the night as airlines and airports work to clear out a huge backlog of delayed flights. British Airways was forced to cancel or divert more than 100 flights. Ryanair had to cancel more than 50 scheduled flights. I'm Lisa Dwyer.
0: Families' interest in their kids' education is waning in many high-income countries. That according to a newly released survey from a standardized test taken by 15-year-olds around the world. News and analysis, townhall.com. There are alarms being sounded over what some see as a rising threat to the integrity of elections in the U.S.
5: Election season trading on prediction markets is skyrocketing as states fight to outlaw the platforms as unlicensed casinos. Election officials also are worrying about high-stakes odds that will affect American democracy in unpredictable ways. Their concerns are broad, but many revolve around the fear that pervasive financial incentives will further damage confidence in elections and democracy if Americans think they're influencing the outcome. Prediction market officials say the activity is neither gambling nor a danger to elections or democracy. Keith Peters reporting.
0: And back to New Hampshire for a moment. Stephanie Shaheen has won the Democratic nomination for U.S. House. That in New Hampshire's first congressional district. She will be facing Republican Anthony DiLorenzo in the general election in November. More on these stories, Town Hall.
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12: For MNN Sports, I'm Kevin Fulmes. The Twins edged the Tigers last night and had a little drama to finish it off.
13: This one looped in the air, shallow right field, long run in for Kieschel. Kieschel slides, and he makes the catch as Kreidler hurdles over the top of him into right field, and the ball game is over.
12: Twins radio the final call. Cody Clemens hit a two-run homer in the sixth for the go-ahead run.
14: Yeah, it felt great. I mean, obviously we haven't had that great of a month, and you know, coming off of that, for the bullpen to clutch up and basically not let up any runs, it was great. I mean, we battled, got some runs off the starter, and, you know, the bullpen shut it down. It was awesome.
12: Series wraps up this afternoon in Detroit. The Vikings are back to practice today in Eagan. They open the season on Sunday against the Packers. The Gopher football team has Mississippi State on Saturday. Both the Gophers and the Bulldogs are 1-0 thus far on the season. Kevin Fulmes, MNN Sports.
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1: Here we go.
2: We
1: don't know where your coffee cup is, and frantically and searching for it before we go on the air.
2: And that in itself will set your day off if you don't know where your coffee cup is.
1: Well, I mean, the thing was, I was drinking coffee earlier today, then I had to get everything set up. We had a game last night, which meant all the lovely equipment that I normally just quickly grab was all put away. I got everything set up, and I'm like, okay, everything's fine. Everything's fine.
2: Everything's fine, except I don't have my
1: coffee cup? And it's like, I've been in almost every room this morning, and so it's like going room.
2: Oh, I know. You were running around
1: doing
2: the hunt.
1: And then I find it at my desk.
2: Oh, okay. Well, that's a good spot for it.
1: It's a good spot, but an unexpected spot because
2: yes,
1: I am never at my desk.
2: I know. And speaking of being on the road last night, you guys were over in Rothsay, and I don't know if you were somewhere else, but at least we had a crew over
1: Derek
2: in Rothsay. Okay. Yeah, I saw Derek, and I didn't know if we did more than one.
1: No, we had the one.
2: Okay. Well, anyway, I just want to thank Derek and the crew, and Jason for doing that volleyball game over in Rothsay last night. I was able to be there for the JV game. My granddaughter plays JV, but she also plays some varsity.
1: Oh.
2: And so I wasn't able to stay for the varsity game, and it just bummed me out. But here's the great part. I got to watch the streaming of the game. And I got to tell you, so I've watched a million games on Huddle.
1: Yep.
2: And if you don't know what Huddle is, it's an app, and most gyms have it now, or fields or whatever. But what it is, it's a static camera angle.
1: Yep.
2: It doesn't move, usually. Some basketball ones do a little bit, but it's hard. And it's far away, and it's hard to see who even is on the floor. So I was kind of frustrated by that, and then I thought, well, what am I doing? I can watch our video stream. I went to that, and I'm like, oh, this is fabulous. The camera follows the action. It's much closer, so you can see who's on the floor. And then, of course, then you have the audio besides. And I tell you what, that was the nicest way to watch that game last night. So, I don't usually do that because I'm almost always at the game.
1: Yep.
2: But, man, that was nice. So, thanks to Leighton Broadcasting and Derek and Jason and everybody it takes to put that whole thing together.
1: New guy Noah.
2: Okay, new guy Noah. Way to go. Because, my gosh, it was so much fun to watch that game. And then you could actually see the score.
1: Yep.
2: On Huddle, part of the score was cut off, so you could only see one digit on one side. It was so frustrating because I couldn't tell who was who anyway. But on our live stream, wow, that was really well done.
1: Yeah, so we get that mentioned quite often. They'll be like, oh, you guys got the suite. We don't need to deal with the Huddle.
2: I know. It's nice to be able to see a game regardless, you know, but and a lot of times when we watch on Huddle, especially a basketball game, and you can put it up on your big screen TV, that's okay. That makes it a little easier. But then you miss out on the audio, and when you had, you know, Jason's audio last night, it was really fun. And I got to watch Claire play in the fourth and final and deciding game, which was super fun, and serve almost all the way to the end, through the 24th point, I think, from the time that she began serving. So and everyone really, they played well, and then they would not play so well, and then they would come back, and then they would not play so well.
1: Volleyball is very streaky.
2: And they would come back. And both teams were kind of doing the same thing, and Rossay has a pretty darn good team. So that was a nice win for Hillcrest last night. But It was a win for me to be able to watch that until the games end last night from the cabin.
1: And like you said, you can also bring up, because we do stream it on the YouTube app, you can bring most TVs, smart TVs have YouTube. So just pop it up there,
2: on
1: your computer or on your smart TV.
2: Yep. So in fact, that's where I was watching was on YouTube last night.
1: Yep.
2: So Anyway, it was just really a great experience. And like I said, I don't get to do that very often because I'm just about always at the game. But I hated to miss, you know, I hated to leave last night and miss that varsity game. And I didn't have to miss the varsity game.
1: Yeah, we got the Rots, or we got the Underwood game tomorrow. I think it's volleyball.
2: It is volleyball tomorrow. I will be there. So,
1: yep, Hillcrest at Underwood. We will have that on 977, and we will be streaming it.
2: Okay, so describe to people where do they go to stream that?
1: The easiest one is to look up KBRF Radio on YouTube. So just
2: okay, that's
1: same,
2: what I did.
1: Exact same place where we've got Morning Talk right now.
2: Okay,
1: so
2: okay.
1: You can go right there, and we'll have all the streams there. You can go on the Fergus Now app. We've got a link there.
2: Okay.
1: And then on kbrfradio.com, there's a link there as well. So, but I mean, the absolute easiest, fastest, just look up KBRF Radio on YouTube, subscribe.
2: Yep. That's the best way because
1: then you'll get notifications
2: when
1: we start.
2: Yep. And I have a little trouble sometimes keeping the feed on the Fergus Now app. So, and it depends on where you are and there's all kinds of things.
1: Easiest way, YouTube.
2: But this was just great. And that just made my night to be able to watch that game. And it was so well done. So way to go, you guys. Lonnie Bunch is stepping down. Lonnie is the Smithsonian Institution Secretary after clashing with the Trump administration over U.S. history portrayals. Now, we know what's been going on at the Smithsonian lately. They've tried to turn history into something else, like things that maybe didn't even happen or dumbing down some of the things that did happen that are part of our history that they just kind of want to, you know, walk away from or... Yep. But in some instances, really almost changing history. And that is not what a historical museum is meant to do. Anyway, Bunch, who has led the institution since 2019, said he's leaving with very mixed emotions and heartfelt gratitude. His departure follows a White House report branding Smithsonian leaders as radical activists, and I could not agree more. And a sweeping review of museum content. And I say, good for them. Now, some people might say he's got bigger fish to fry, but this is a big deal at the Smithsonian. History, you can't change history.
1: No.
2: History is history. And that's what we celebrate. That's what we remember. That's what we are happy in some cases that no longer exists.
1: Yep.
2: Mistakes made in the past.
1: Learn from your mistakes.
2: Right,
1: you're doomed to repeat them.
2: Yep. And just, they were really, really doing a terrible job at the Smithsonian. There was a group of people that were trying to change that whole thing. And hopefully they've stopped that now. Let's see what else is going on. Of course, this week you're seeing a lot about September 11th. 25 years.
1: Yeah, that's wow.
2: That's hard to believe. And you and I were both standing right in this building when that happened. And you and I will never forget, and nobody will ever forget where they were that day and what that day meant. And of course, now the big deal is Mayor Mom Donnie has been asked by the families of those lost that day not to come to the remembrance service. He's the guy that is having all of these Muslim calls to prayer over the loudspeakers in Brooklyn and all the boroughs. And really, that is a kick in the teeth to all of the families of the people who died because of the Muslims that killed all those people. I just think New York is not a place for that. Or anywhere in the United States. Certainly not New York. And New Yorkers, I think, have to wake up and say, wait a second, what is going on here? And I think we need to look at the people that elected someone like Mom Donnie. I mean, we're talking about young people, 18 to 30-ish maybe. Those are the folks that think all this free stuff is going to be so great. But what they don't realize is what this country, and especially the greatest city in the United States, or one of the great ones, or most well-known, is being overrun by this crazy mayor.
1: Yep.
2: And he is not being sensitive at all. And you know he will be there.
1: Oh,
2: there's,
1: yeah.
2: There's just no getting around it. But anyway, if you were the mayor and all the families of this horrific event asked you not to come, I think I could be sensitive enough to say, you know what? I would like to be there, but if it's...
1: He's tone deaf enough. He doesn't care. The ego on some of these people is just to the point where it's like, oh,
2: yep.
1: It's only a couple people.
2: Yep, exactly. Yeah. Four bodies were recovered on Tuesday after a small plane carrying a Miami family. You might have heard about this. It disappeared near the Bahamas. It was a Piper aircraft and Great Harbor K on Monday morning. It departed from there, losing contact near Andros Island. Victims were identified as pilot Mario Lamar, 80, his wife Lil, and their grandchildren, Sophia, 28, and Christian Sosa, age 22. A relative described the crash as the most awful thing. You know, grandma and grandpa and two grandkids. Just a horrid, horrid thing. Not any news on, you know, what happened to precipitate that crash. Let's see what else we have for
1: Although,
2: you.
1: If it's near the Bahamas, it is in the Bermuda Triangle.
2: It is. You're exactly right. Couple of other stories. This one, we haven't heard anything about this guy for a long time. Remember the former Penn State coach, Jerry Sandusky?
1: Yep.
2: He's 82, and he is pursuing a federal trial after one accuser recanted. Remember, he was the sexual abuse.
1: Yeah.
2: He was convicted of sexual abuse, and he was a Penn State coach. Anyway, he said that investigators pressured him into uncertain testimony. Sandusky's lawyers argue the flawed testimony led to a wrongful conviction. Pennsylvania AG Dave Sunday called Sandusky a child predator and dismissed the legal effort as avoiding accountability. That was quite a few years ago, wasn't it?
1: Yeah.
2: Yeah, it says he's 82, so that must be a good 12 years ago, something like that.
1: Yeah.
2: I'm not exactly sure, but haven't heard his name in the news for a very long time. Authorities said Tuesday a key braking system did not deploy during Sunday's deadly plane crash after that Amazon cargo plane jet overran the runway at Miami International Airport. It struck two vehicles and it killed five people. So it is a braking issue, they think. While the aircraft's wheel brakes were applied, available data indicates that the speed brakes and thrust reversers did not.
1: Oh.
2: They did not work. And there was no indication in the recorded data that speed brakes or thrust reversers were even deployed.
1: Oh, so they didn't even hit the button.
2: Well, they didn't respond. Mm-hmm. It kind of suggests that, I don't know if they just didn't go that far. I guess they're going to interview the pilots today and the crew. They said that investigators plan to interview the pilots involved, adding that officials are not yet going to speculate about what should have happened during that landing.
1: Well, they'll talk to them, and then obviously the audio recorder and the data recorder.
2: Right, and they have all of
1: both
2: those
1: of
2: them, things.
1: Yeah.
2: Here's a crazy story in the news before we go to the break. Lindsay Brooke Isaacs was asleep at home, and police arrived and told the 23-year-old that her car had been involved in a crash that killed three people.
1: Whoa.
2: She knew they had the wrong person. Her black Dodge Durango showed no obvious collision damage, and she had a receipt showing where she had been. Still, the investigation eventually led to her being arrested and jailed for 13 days. Months later, prosecutors dropped all eight felony charges against her, and investigators arrested another woman in connection with the crash. Her case now raises a bigger question about how much weight investigators should give license plate camera data when a person's freedom is on the line. So what do you do if you spent 13 days in prison and you were home?
1: Yep.
2: Or you have a receipt that shows where you were at the time of the crash. Wow. I don't know how you go after that or what you get for that, but
1: obviously
2: I wouldn't just go home and take that. I don't think.
1: I would definitely be raising money for the other person running against that DA.
2: Oh my goodness, that is just horrible.
1: Yeah, I'd just be like, are you kidding me?
2: Yeah, no kidding. All right, when we come back, here is a guy posing as an NBA player. And we'll tell you how he took advantage of that in a very big way when we come back.
1: Oh, wow.
2: On Morning Talk.
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7: Good morning. I'm Jamie Dickerman with a market update on the Red River Farm Network. Grain market starting the day on the negative side. Total Farm Marketing's John Heinberg says we're seeing the wheat down double digits early on.
8: We've been kind of holding the lows the last 15, 20 minutes or so here. Biggest thing, again, concerns with wheat, where we have a Russia-Ukraine. There's some talk again that Russia's open to some peace talks, probably bringing a little selling pressure in. I think we just got some negative money flow in the grain markets right now anyway with the USDA report on Friday. Now, wheat's not going to be a big player in that report in terms of numbers, but corn, soybeans, obviously, we're watching just some weakness the last handful of days. I think as the market's maybe preparing for that report, just the expectation that yield number, though it coming down, may not come down as much. In fact, even market expectations is a 178 yield, which would still keep the supply side of the line very heavy. Soybeans, a lot of questions where that yield could be. It could still be very close to trend line, you know, and that's something that can also keep the supply side of the market kind of calm here.
7: Livestock markets starting lower as well.
8: Got some selling pressure, at least to start the session after a very good day yesterday. Now the key is, can we hang on to some of those gains at this time frame? But at least seeing some slight triple-digit pressure here, kind of holding the top end of the ranges for both lives and feeders, and hogs, again, giving right back kind of some of the gains that they saw on Tuesday.
7: Total Farm Marketing's John Heinberg taking a look at the Dow Jones Industrial Average right now. It's down 305 points, 52,480. Crude is trading up $3.05 a barrel now. It's at 96.09. 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
7: Minneapolis Sweet December is up 1.25 right now. It's 7:55 1/4. We have December Chicago down 10.5, 7:36 3/4. December Kansas City down 7, 8:12. We have December corn down 3 3/4, 5:30. Again, March down 3.5 at 5:45 1/2. November soybeans, we're down 7.5, 13:08 3/4. January down 7.5 at 13:24 1/2. October live cattle down $1.77, 215.25. October feeders down $2.35, 323.10. And the October lean hogs down $1.47, 82.77. 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
7: News Talk 1250 KBRF forecast for today. A slight chance of seeing a little bit of showers. Possible. They're not seeing very highly, but it could happen. 75 for our high today. 51 tonight's low. Sunny. 83 tomorrow. A little bit of showers and thunderstorms possible Friday into Friday night. 71 Saturday. 63 on Saturday for our high. Cooling off. Right now, 64. 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Hi.
19: I know. We were talking about that when we were walking this morning. And I think when we took off this morning, it was about 60 degrees, 59 or 60. And there was light rain when we left this morning, but it didn't last very long. But we were talking about the weekend, and I said, you know, we're talking about 63, 64 degrees as a daytime high over the weekend. And my friend said, oh, gosh, we're going to have to get our jeans out. And the thought of that just scares me in the fall. I'm like, oh, my goodness. So what about all those elastic waists and swimsuits that I've been wearing all summer that just always seem to fit? And then you have a zipper and a button at the end of the summer and into the fall. And then you just pray that, the two sides meet in the middle.
7: Bring in your stomach and go,
19: oh, I know, but it is a very real struggle because all summer long you're in all this comfy stuff, and now we go back to jeans. Ugh. So, yeah, I haven't really, I know, I haven't really dared go there yet, but maybe this weekend, I still have joggers I can wear while I maybe take off another 5 pounds or something to get back in those jeans. I don't know. I haven't even tried, but that is a very real struggle.
7: Yeah.
19: At least for me in the summer, and I don't think I'm the only one. Some people say, oh, summer is so much easier because you can get out and, you know, and exercise. I do every day. I mean, we walk every morning, but I exercise harder during the winter than I do in the summer. I mean, I walk, I ride bike.
7: Yeah.
19: But, you know, I'm not weightlifting and I'm not, you know, putting up a huge sweat or anything like that. I have good intentions. I do have a few free weights out at the lake, but they have, they've kind of been in the same spot for a while now.
7: So I've got kind of a little mini gym in our basement with weights and machines and stuff, but yeah, they've got a little bit of layer.
19: Yeah, some dust on them. Yeah. I find that if I don't go somewhere to do my exercising, I just won't do it. First of all, I'm fussy enough about my house. There isn't a room in my house where I want to have gym equipment.
7: Well, I mean, ours is in the basement. A basement's basement.
19: Yeah, well, our basement is like where we spend a lot of time. That's half our house.
7: It's an unfinished basement.
19: Oh, okay. All right. Well, so that's part of my problem is I'm just too darn fussy for wanting that stuff to, you know, muck up a room. And when you, I don't care what you say, if you take a room of your house and you make it into a gym, it stinks. It smells like a gym.
7: That's because you're doing it right.
19: Well, what am I supposed to do?
7: No, you're doing it right, because if it smells like a gym, it means you're working up.
19: Yeah, yeah.
7: You're going, one, two,
19: but
7: one,
19: I know,
7: two,
19: but
7: one,
19: I don't
7: two,
19: want one, my two. House to smell like a gym.
7: Air freshener.
19: Yeah,
7: open the window.
19: I do that too, but yeah. And I just tend, I've tried it before. If I have a piece of, or two of workout equipment, and I have good intentions, that's about as far as I go.
7: I got a rower right across the... I moved the roller from the basement because that's the one thing I actually do use. And I moved that upstairs.
19: And that's really great exercise.
7: And I moved that up into my little office, which is directly across from our bedroom.
19: Okay.
7: So I get on that not as much as I should, but yeah. I do occasionally bust out a couple rows.
19: Well, that's really great exercise for sure. Okay, I was going to tell you about the man who said he was posing as an NBA player. You know how when you go someplace like you're... in an airport or you're in a hotel downtown in a bigger city and you see someone that's 7'5", you just automatically think, they must be somebody, you know?
20: Yeah.
19: Anyway, here's a guy who is posing as an NBA player. He allegedly stole a $90,000 BMW SUV from a Savannah, Georgia hotel by impersonating a professional basketball player. Surveillance footage shows the suspect removing belongings from a white Audi before presenting a valet ticket for a gray 26 BMW X5. This happened at the Hyatt Regency in Savannah around 12:30 in the morning on August 14th of this year. He told valet workers he was an NBA player with multiple cars at the hotel. The BMW was later tracked to Myrtle Beach, South Carolina, roughly 226 miles away. Investigators also linked the suspect to a similar theft 2 weeks earlier at a Savannah Fairfield Inn, where a Toyota CHR was taken using a stolen retrieval code. The Audi left behind that had also been reported stolen the previous day. Police released surveillance images seeking public help identifying the suspect.
20: I have, back when we were talking about going to the gym and working out, I have actually been mistaken for an NFL player.
19: Really?
20: Yep.
19: Oh, okay.
20: Back, that was like 20 years ago, back when I went to the gym three times a week. And I was at KFC, so it definitely tells you how long ago that was. And I was getting some food, and I was wearing one of my little Packer shirts, and some little kid comes up to me and goes, "Excuse me, sir, do you play in the NFL?" I'm like,
19: "Yes, sir, I do."
20: No, dude, I work at a radio station. It's about 100 yards that way.
19: This is just a shirt.
20: But, yeah, it was... Those were the days when I was back in shape.
19: Those were the days.
20: I miss those days.
19: Those were the days. Yeah, for sure. Let's see what else we have for you. Okay, so you probably have seen this. This has been in the news, I think, since late last week. There were two suspects that broke into the Renoir Museum.
20: Oh, yeah.
19: In France. Actually, this was a week ago, about a week ago. And they stole artwork potentially worth around $10 million.
20: Yeah, two Renoirs.
19: Yeah, and I think, let's see, and I'll just go on and read. An alarm triggered at 5:48 a.m. prompted police to arrive within 5 minutes, but the thieves had already fled. They described the thieves as well-equipped and apparently well-informed, and a team who used an electric saw to cut bolts securing the frames. Surveillance cameras captured the suspects fleeing, during which they abandoned two of the four stolen paintings.
20: Oh.
19: And I had read that they dropped one and left it behind, but now it sounds like they just ditched two of them. And only two works were actually stolen, but still worth $10 million. The manhunt remains underway. The incident follows last October's, you might remember, that high-profile theft at the Louvre. Yep, in France. The museum has since closed until further notice. So,
20: and they were talking about that if they think they're going to sell it, it's good luck with that because there is no market for stolen paintings.
19: That's what I wonder. What do you do with something like that then?
20: You display it behind your... You got it like a mirror open and you can look at it, then swing the mirror back so you can't see it.
19: Or you sell it to somebody who is very, very crazy, rich, wealthy, and has some amazing art collection that nobody ever gets to see. I don't know.
20: The funny thing about that Louvre, that probably one of the most embarrassing things is their security password for the Louvre was Louvre.
19: Oh, no.
20: Yep.
19: Oh, boy. Okay. I don't know who is in charge of that.
20: That's a...
19: Yeah. I'm looking for a different job. That's what that is. Okay. This is so sad. The headline reads like this. GLP-1 weight loss drug prescriptions are soaring among young children.
20: Children?
19: And you know... okay, so I see this happen a lot, and I don't know if you do, but we all know the people who are taking these weight loss drugs because you see them one day, and you see them in 3 weeks, and they're 30 pounds lighter.
20: Yeah.
19: Well, we know what you're doing. But I also see it happening in families.
20: Mm.
19: So mom wants to lose a bunch of weight for one of the girls' weddings or whatever it is.
20: Okay.
19: You know, some you know, whatever's coming up. All of a sudden, the two girls get stick skinny. And, you know, I mean, we're talking about 20-somethings probably, but I've seen it happen multiple times. And I've also seen, and it happens a lot with wedding photos because people just want to be super skinny for those kinds of events. But there have been some where I have seen people that have gotten so thin that it's alarming.
20: Ooh.
19: And then I think of their children, who, what must they think of their adult parent?
20: Yep.
19: And I mean, again, something, you know, these early 20 something kids, especially girls, they see mom getting stick skinny. What does that make them feel like then? So I think you see it happening in families. And I now there are studies that say that there are kids age 8 to 11.
20: No.
19: Yes.
20: I've always said, leave the kids alone.
19: Well, who gives a prescription to an 8 to 11-year-old?
20: Yeah.
19: I mean, that is the kind of time, that is the time in life when kids do get kind of that thick sort of pudgy,
20: be a little chunky
19: stage. I mean, they can. That's kind of a classic time for that to happen. But anyway, they're saying prescriptions for children age 8 to 11 jumped 310 times higher just this last June. 310 times.
20: I will tell you why I will never be on it. The phrase explosive diarrhea. And I'm just like, nope,
19: you know,
20: I'm good.
19: I know people who have been on it. It's worked for some and others just can't do it.
20: Yep.
19: I had a friend who tried it and she said, I know why people lose weight because you are sick. You feel like throwing up all the time.
20: Yeah.
19: You feel sick to your stomach all the time.
20: I know somebody who's
19: who
20: on
19: wants
20: it
19: to live like that.
20: I know somebody who's on it because of, you know, diabetes. And if she loses a little money, a little weight, that's great. But every Monday she's sick.
19: I know it's awful. Anyway, I just think this is really, really sad because I just think any long term use like this, especially just for weight loss. Anyway. There no GLP-1 medications is FDA approved for kids under 12, though doctors may prescribe it off-label in extreme cases. So that's kind of scary.
20: Unless they're morbidly obese. And quite honestly, your 8-year-old should not be morbidly obese.
19: No, but they do note that there are 3.5 million American children that are obese. The number treated remains a tiny fraction. Experts warn of unknown long-term effects. Finally, someone says it.
20: Yep.
19: On growth and development for kids who are using these drugs. Anyway, a key concern is access. Children in wealthier communities were 55% more likely to receive prescriptions. Who is prescribing this stuff for kids?
20: And this is the age where they need to be taking in nourishment to grow.
19: Yeah, and just feed them right, you know?
20: Exactly.
19: Oh, my goodness.
20: Get them off their phones.
19: But then,
20: run.
19: You know what? And it's probably some of those kids.
20: Chase them with broccoli. They'll get them moving.
19: Chase them with broccoli. That'll do it.
20: Eat your broccoli. No!
19: All right. I've got a couple of questions for you. It's a little trivia. I know you're going to know one of them. I'm going to start with the harder one.
20: Okay.
19: What do Americans call Emmental cheese? Emmental. Emmental cheese.
20: Emmental cheese. I'm going to say head cheese.
19: Swiss cheese.
20: Oh, Swiss cheese.
19: Have you ever heard that?
20: No.
19: I haven't. Okay. What newspaper does Clark Kent work for?
20: Ah, the Daily Planet.
19: Yeah, I knew you'd have that one. All right. Well, one of those was easy, and the other one, never heard of.
20: Yeah,
19: so you learned something from us here today, whether you like it or not. You know what I started talking about over the weekend?
20: Huh.
19: Halloween candy.
20: Speaking of Halloween, there's somebody in our neighborhood who's already got their Halloween stuff up.
19: Really?
20: Yeah, I'm
19: It's
20: Vernon.
19: September.
20: Yeah.
19: Too soon.
20: There's two houses that compete with each other across the street from each other over by the library. And one of them, I was on my way over to see mom and dad, and sure enough, it was up, and I'm like, are you kidding me?
19: I will let you put it up on October 1st, but not before.
20: But, I mean, these guys spend thousands of dollars worth of decorations. I mean, it's impressive, but, I mean, it's kind of gaudy, too.
19: And it's early.
20: But yeah, it's like September 8th. No.
19: Do you know what I heard somebody say yesterday? And I think it was 109 days till Christmas. And I thought,
20: that person needs to be slapped. I'm not a proponent for violence, but yeah, they need to be slapped.
19: I know. It gave how many days till Halloween? How many days till Thanksgiving? And I think it was yesterday was 109 until Christmas. Don't quote me. I'm off the top of my head, so that isn't always accurate. But yeah, so that alarmed me just a bit. I'm like, usually I'm thinking Christmas by now.
20: I've got 108 days before I need to start thinking about Christmas.
19: Yeah, you do. Oh boy. My thing is to always start early and pick up something here, pick up something there, so that it isn't this onslaught of spending within a couple of weeks.
20: I've got Jen's birthday before I've got Christmas.
19: Yeah, so you got some thinking to do, but I have a birthday. John always has to my birthday's around Thanksgiving, so he always has to come up with a good idea for that time of year, and then Christmas too. Mm-hmm. Although, you know, at this age, really, what do we still need? Nothing.
20: I was just going to say what I got her, but she's traveling today, so she might be listening.
19: Oh, and I have a really good idea for you, I think.
20: Okay.
19: For an upcoming gift.
20: But, okay, I mentioned Jen's traveling, and it's because she's flying out to her cousin's wedding.
19: Okay.
20: Her cousin is from Fergus Falls. The groom is from Monoman. That area, and guess where they're getting married?
19: Oh gosh, I don't know.
20: Bozeman, Montana.
19: Oh, of course they are. Yeah, not easy to get a flight to Bozeman either.
20: No, so I was talking to her. I'm like, Sarah, why Bozeman? She goes, well, I always wanted to get married at a mountain at sunset. And I'm like, well, you got Old Smoky.
19: Yeah, or Medora or something.
20: Yeah, but it's just so it's just like okay.
19: Well, it is beautiful. I gotta say. But and it's a heck of a drive if Jen's going by herself. So
20: no, she's flying out there, good. But okay. She is listening because she just texted me.
19: Oh, she is. Oh, it's a good thing we're not talking about gifts then. But anyway, we'll talk later.
20: Okay.
19: All right. Let's see what else we have for you today. Today is National When Pigs Fly Day. Don't know what that means.
20: Is that like when you load a pig up in a trebuchet and just launch
19: Maybe.
20: It?
19: Maybe. Let's see. It's National Wiener Schnitzel Day.
20: Ah, the Wiener Schnitzel.
19: So you should have a Wiener Schnitzel.
20: Isn't that like a hot dog?
19: Yeah, I think so. International Sudoku Day. So if you play that.
20: The Sudoku. Jen plays a cat Sudoku.
19: I don't know how to do that. I don't know if this is Wonderful Weirdos Day. So if you know some weirdo.
20: Hey, today they salute me.
19: This is your day.
20: Today is my day.
19: Yeah, Wonderful Weirdos Day. So you just go out and celebrate. This is your green light to do something fun. So there you have it. That's all the wisdom I can impart today. And thanks again to our sports team for that great coverage of volleyball last night.
20: Yeah,
19: that
20: we'll
19: was
20: have good,
19: so fun.
20: Good coverage tomorrow night as well. Again, if you can't make it the long trek to Underwood, we have you covered.
19: Yeah, I will be over, and I'm staying for both the games.
20: Well, and the cool thing is, I mean, it's not just live. I mean, if you're like, oh, man, it was a really good game. I want to watch it.
19: I want to see it again. Yeah, absolutely.
20: Watch it again.
19: Yes.
20: If you were at the game in Rotse and you're like, you know, I went to the bathroom and something cool happened,

0: new guy, Noah.
1: Until I learn his last name.
0: Until we get another guy.
1: Well, yesterday was his first day. So.
0: Oh, really? We tossed him into that last night?
1: Well, that's what he does.
0: Okay.
1: He's going to be doing our video streams.
0: Okay. New guy, Noah. Welcome.
1: I'm trying to figure out if it's Noah the new guy or new guy, Noah.
0: I like new guy, Noah.
1: New guy, Noah?
0: Yeah. I think it kind of sounds like one long name, new guy, Noah.
1: Yeah.
0: Like a
1: Polynesian
0: NFL player or something. All right. Well, I think that's going to wrap it up on Wednesday. Thank you for joining us. Our show today and every day brought to us by Pioneer Care, by Fergus Monument Company, and by Larson Insurance. So hope you have a great middle of the work week Wednesday.
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13: Breaking news this hour from Town Hall. I'm Rich Thomason. Investigators working on pinpointing the cause of Sunday's deadly cargo plane crash at Miami International Airport hope to interview the jet's pilot and the co-pilot today.
14: We want to hear their account of the accident before we release a readout of the cockpit voice recording.
13: NTSB Chair Jennifer Hamady. Flight data suggests the pilots had tried to abort an unsteady landing before overshooting the runway, smashing into a van, killing five of the vehicle's occupants. The governments of Britain and Israel are at odds over Israeli settlements in the West Bank and the treatment of Palestinians. UK Foreign Secretary Ed Miliband says Britain is banning imports of all goods from the region and some services as well. Israel's reaction, the BBC's Yolande Nell in Jerusalem.
8: Israel has told the British consulate, which represents the UK in Jerusalem, the occupied West Bank and Gaza, it has 30 days to close. British representatives at the International Coordination Centre for Gaza in southern

0: In Israel, and trainers working with Palestinian police in Ramallah have been given a week to leave. The steps mark an extreme diplomatic escalation by Israel. But in an interview with Jewish News, Mr. Miliband said Britain had to do what it believed was the right thing based on our values. Similar comments were made by Andy Burnham, who added, "For too long, we have been hesitant to act, fearful of being accused of being anti-Israel."
1: Primary voters in New Hampshire have spoken. Republican John Sununu will face Democrat Congressman Chris Pappas in November in the race to replace retiring U.S. Senator Jean Shaheen. Pappas defeated Socialist Karishma Mansour by a wide margin to capture the Democratic nomination. Republicans ready to kick off the midterm convention. That later today in Dallas. President Trump will take the stage. Oil prices have topped $100 a barrel for Brent crude as the U.S.-Iran conflict heats up again and stocks are lower. More on these stories, townhall.com.
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1: Secretary of State Rubio is on a three-nation tour of Latin America. First stop, Colombia, where he applauded the country's new chief executive, who has embraced President Trump's policies of fighting drugs and cracking down on illegal immigration.
6: Security is the basic and most important requirement of government, but prosperity follows closely behind it. And that is the opportunity for a country and an economy that provides the opportunity for upward mobility and prosperity for all of its people. And we believe we have a lot we can do together in the field of energy, in the field of trade, in the field of commerce that allows both countries to benefit.
1: Rubio is also visiting Ecuador and Peru. Airlines serving Britain are scrambling to iron out issues that have canceled a large number of flights in the UK. More than 1,700 flights canceled yesterday by some kind of technical issue involving the air traffic control system. Flight delays expected to persist today as airlines rush to rebook stranded passengers. News and analysis at townhall.com. Tech giant takes the wraps off updated versions of its most popular product.
7: Apple unveiling its latest generation of iPhones Wednesday at an event headlined by new CEO John Ternus, who took over from Tim Cook on September 1st. This year, analysts and Apple fans are expecting the company to unveil a foldable model. Many of Apple's biggest rivals, such as Samsung, Motorola, and Google, have already come out with foldable smartphones. The iPhone 18 likely will cost more due partly to a global memory chip shortage. John Scott reporting.
1: Two Renoir paintings stolen from a small French museum have yet to be recovered. If the thieves hope to cash in on the artwork, it might be hard-pressed to find a buyer. Selling well-known stolen art is pretty much impossible to do at an auction house or through other public channels without raising eyebrows, attention the thieves certainly would not want. More on these stories, townhall.com.
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12: And the older boy, bless his soul, is preparing for his career. Yeah, last season he was a pixie dust spreader on a tilted whirl. He thinks that maybe next year he'll be guessing people's weight or barking for the yak woman.
11: But of this increase, BLS charted the top 10 projected highest growth jobs. First, the good news, not on the list, attorneys.
13: I plan to go to law school after I graduated, but looks like my folks won't have enough money to put me through college.
14: Well, the world needs ditch diggers, too.
11: Instead, the top most projected growth job, nurse practitioners, 41% projected increase by 2035. The second highest projected job increase, solar panel installers. A 36.5% projected increase coming. Just me, or did you also expect us to catch on by now about the whole ruining farmland, child slave labor from China needed to make them rare earth materials thing? Guess not. And yes, windmill installers will be the third fastest growing jobs. Thinking outside the box, by extension, we can thus assume solar panel removers and recyclers and windmill disassembler and disposal jobs will top the next decade's list, right?
15: And when do we start training for that?
11: Here outside the box with the Ox four times daily on News Talk 1250 KBR.
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20: For MNN Sports, I'm Kevin Fallness. The Twins edged the Tigers last night and had a little drama to finish it off.
21: This one looped in the air, shallow right field, long run in for Kieschel. Kieschel slides, and he makes the catch as Kreidler hurdles over the top of him into right field, and the ball game is over.
20: Twins radio the final call. Cody Clemens hit a two-run homer in the sixth for the go-ahead run.
22: Yeah, it felt great. I mean, obviously we haven't had that great of a month, and you know, coming off of that, for the bullpen to clutch up and basically not let up any runs, it was great. I mean, we battled, got some runs off the starter, and the bullpen shut it down. It was awesome.
0: Series wraps up this afternoon in Detroit. The Vikings are back to practice today in Eagan. They open the season on Sunday against the Packers. The Gopher football team has Mississippi State on Saturday. Both the Gophers and the Bulldogs are 1-0 thus far on the season. Kevin Faulness, MNN Sports.
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23: It started with a letter. 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
24: It's News Talk 1250 KPRF. Listen anytime, any place with the Fergus Now app on your phone. And joining me now from the city of Fergus Falls, I've got Lynn. And Lynn, we are going to recap Monday or Tuesday night's meeting as we start things off. We always ask anybody talk at the open forum.
25: We actually had two people at the open forum last night. So Cecily Cookman was asking why the city subsidizes the community arena. And then was disappointed in M-State putting solar panels up because she considered them an eyesore. So Mayor Hicks did explain that solar panels on the M-State campus that we later in the meeting approved an interim use permit for, they're going to be doing a new hands-on program for solar panel technicians. So it's a great addition to the community to have those panels and have a new program come so people can learn skills in Fergus Falls. And
24: that's good. Bring in students.
25: Yeah, bring in students. And then the second open forum speaker was Debbie Smith, and she talked about the burden of finding space for political conventions and things and asked for reduced rates at the Big Wood. So we had a couple of open forum speakers last night.
24: And up next, petitions.
25: The highlight of the meeting was a swearing-in and badge ceremony for 4 new firefighters.
24: Oh, nice.
25: Yeah, Vadim Bezkronov. I'm just going to say that wrong. Matt Hintz, Tyler Rowland, and Nate Johnson. And their families. It's always fun to see the families come forward and do the badge pinning. And they have completed a year of service and 300 hours of training. And one of the neat things that Chief Muckow had spoken about last night was typically it takes them 3 years. They did it in 10 months. So these are motivated people to try to come out and help the community as firefighters. So thank you to those four and their families for the sacrifices that they make. Yeah. Lots of little kids around. It was fun to see.
24: Well, let's hop into the consent agenda. Obviously, approving minutes, approving licenses. Then Travis Johnson.
25: Yep, Travis Johnson has been appointed to a 5-year term on the HRA board. And then we went into the community arena agreement user agreement. And despite the questions that were brought up at the open forum, the community arena actually is a city-owned property. And the city pays for 17.5% of the cost. And that is so that it's open to the public for a public skating open skate opportunities. So that that agreement with the Hockey and Skating Associations in School was finalized for 2027. And then we had a couple of grants that were authorized to submit last night. One was to the DNR to help with the emerald ash borer that we know is coming. It just hasn't, thank goodness, it hasn't quite made it here yet, but it's coming. So it's a grant to help us with the replanting. And then the other grant was for a new business opening in town for RZN Athletics. The former Salvation Army building is being repurposed for a gym. So some money to help them with this community growth partnership. And then we had some rezoning things. We had an interim use permit, like we said, for the solar arrays on the M State campus. And then we had some rezoning for a new business or a business coming into 301 North Union Avenue. And then it got pulled from the consent agenda, but also doing a rezoning for portions of the Lake Region Healthcare campus.
24: As you can see, a couple of buildings going down.
25: Yeah, they're doing all sorts of things there, which kind of leads into the next agenda item, which was signing a letter of support for the Lake Region Healthcare's a community rural development community facility application. So it was a letter of support saying the city will support Lake Region's project.
24: Okay.
25: So lots of things going on still with rezoning and projects. And speaking of projects, Cavour Avenue. We found a few more surprises when we dug the street. It's always interesting, especially downtown. But one of the items was a large area that, in fact, they found cattails. So it was a former slough, we're thinking, from like the intersection of Cavour and Mill. They called it organic material, but he said he could see evidence that cattails had actually been in there. And he said about 100 feet out from the intersection, either direction.
24: Wow.
25: That wasn't caught in the borings, because you have to do a boring, you have to do an exact right spot.
24: Mm-hmm.
25: So getting rid of that material, they removed that and put in additional gravel to build up the soil. So we have a firm, great base for that road. They found an abandoned sewer pipe, so we took that out and filled it in so that won't settle. And we found another old gas tank. I don't know if there's been a downtown project where we haven't found an old gas tank underneath things. And that, of course, took some time to dig around and abandon that and fill it in properly. So the change order amounted to just over $54,000, but that is still within the contingency for the project. So that's why we have like a 10% contingency for these types of things. When you're digging underneath, you just never know what you're going to find.
24: Well, apparently, you know you're going to find a gas tank.
25: We were going to find a gas tank if it's downtown. So, yeah, our engineering guys are doing a great job of finding things and finding ways to pay for them economically within the budget. So Kyle Meyer did say that the paving and concrete work on Cavour will start actually tomorrow.
24: Okay.
25: And we're looking at planned substantial completion October 21st. So getting that wrapped up here as we approach the end of our building season, that will be done. And then the very last item on the agenda was our we have a private donor that has offered what they would like to see decorative string lights go across, crisscrossing downtown from Cascade to Union again. And it's been determined that that cost is about $30,000. In order to make that happen, we need to have an easement with each property owner along Lincoln there.
24: Oh, wow.
25: On that street, so that we can hook these lights into their building. The lights would be on year-round. They'd go from dawn to dusk, so it'd be more of a decorative, very warm, inviting feeling going downtown. And it would not interfere with the Christmas decorations that go on the poles, so just something that would be there. So now that we have a number, go back to that donor, see if that is something they still would like to fund. And once they've committed, we would get started on those easements with the property owners.
24: And, I mean, you'd almost think that some of the footings for them in the buildings would already be there, because I remember when I was young, they used to have Christmas decorations over the intersections. It was a giant candle, and they had had it string it up there. So you'd almost think a lot of that
25: hoping there is some there, but in this day and age, we just need to make sure that the easements, that everyone's with their property is
24: okay with it?
25: Okay with it. Yep, exactly. So, yeah, so that was our meeting last night. And then a number of announcements. One of the announcements coming up is, again, on Friday. It's the 25th anniversary of the 9/11 tragedy. So the fire department, starting at 7:30, has the honor guard out there doing their memorial service in memory of each of the towers going down, the Pentagon, and the Pennsylvania crashes. So it's a pretty moving thing to see. So if anyone would, it's open to the public. You can just stand on the apron and just silently watch and observe. And it's a pretty neat experience. So that's coming up this week. Another announcement we'd just like to make is the Charter Commission has some openings, and we are looking for people interested in serving. The Charter Commission studies our city charter at least on an annual basis, and if someone's interested, we're taking applications through next Friday.
24: Sounds excellent. Anything else for us this morning?
25: No, we just have a lot going on. We're kind of catch our breath after a really, really, really busy season of construction projects.
24: And next year, we got just as many.
25: Yes, we will be very busy again, but this is great. Great to see progress.
24: Yeah, I was on one of the roads that just got redone, just a milling overlay over on Pebble Lake, and that's nice. Yeah.
25: Oh, yeah, De Lagoon Access Road is getting done this week, so just be aware that there will be significant impacts to traffic going in and out of De Lagoon with that project going on, because it is just the one entrance and exit in, so expect delays or avoid the area for a week or so.
24: Yeah.
25: And that project will be getting underway. Cleveland looks great. Again, the final layer goes on that next spring. And Douglas is getting really close to being paved as well. So we just keep moving along.
24: A lot of work getting done.
25: Yeah, it's great.
24: Well, sounds excellent, Lynn. Thanks for joining us, and thanks for all you do to help our city.
25: Thank you. Have a great day.
24: Lynn Olson joining us from the city of Fergus Falls on News Talk 1250. KBRF, depend on it.
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24: This is your I-94 ramp cone zone update. The 210 I-94 ramp is closed. The interchange ramps will be closed to all travelers during construction, and traffic to and from Highway 210 in Fergus Falls will be detoured to the County Road 1/Tower Road. Highway 210 will remain open for travelers during construction. Traffic will shift to one side of the bridge and will be reduced to one lane in each direction. For construction updates, visit the Fergus Falls Chamber at fergusfalls.com and click on the Cone Zone. 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
6: Minnesota News Network, I'm Tasha Radel. A former Minnesota State Trooper will spend 27 years in federal prison for producing and distributing child pornography. 31-year-old Jeremy Plonsky of Shakopee pleaded guilty last year after investigators say he produced 23 videos involving the sexual abuse of a minor. Parents put a lot of trust in the person behind the wheel when they send their children off to school each morning. But finding enough qualified school bus drivers remains a challenge across Minnesota. State Senator Ann Johnson Stewart says she wants to help change that.
7: It's figuring out ways to make being a school bus driver more attractive, or helping school bus companies and schools find school bus drivers who want to stay with the job for years and make it a career.
6: More than 1.9 million people attended the 2026 Minnesota State Fair. This is MNN.
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26: 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Comedian Adam Sandler has a birthday, and on this day in 1850, America added its 31st state, California. Which is your preferred sleep position? Back, side, or on your stomach? Is one better than the other? Research on sleeping positions indicates the best varies by individuals. 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Sleeping on your back, on the other hand, can exacerbate sleep apnea and chronic snoring. 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Sleeping on your left side appears to provide better symptom relief than sleeping on the right. 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
30: 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Touchdown, Bison!
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0: Good morning. I'm Jamie Dickerman with the market update on the Red River Farm Network. Grain markets trading lower today. Ag resource companies Ben Buckner says the market appears to be bracing for the Friday USDA reports.
1: I believe the what's being reported as estimates for corn yield, for example, I think there's a 9 bushel an acre range. So it kind of spans from pro farmers 173 to Stone X is 182. Where it falls within that range is a big deal. You know, that's many hundreds of millions of bushels of production in stocks that's implied. So I think more than any of those numbers being correct, we're just waiting on the USDA. That is happening in the context of kind of overheated charts for corn and soybeans especially, and we know that, you know, relative strength index at extremes always gets fixed. So either soybeans and corn trade sideways, or you correct real quick, and that solves that problem.
0: Livestock markets slower across the board.
1: We are sort of crawling back in cattle, at least, from the holes that have been dug. And I think that one of the issues for the cattle market, if we think about the next, you know, 9 or 12 months, having solved some issues on feeds up, cross-border trade, et cetera, but we're looking at higher feed costs, you know, kind of under the radar. Hay prices have performed really well on the bull side. So we are increasing on the margin, you know, red meat production, but we have to continue to do that for the next year.
0: Ag resource companies Ben Buckner. Dow Jones Industrial Average now down 398 points, 52,387. Reporting Agriculture's Business, this is the Red River Farm Network.
2: This is Corn Matters, an update from the Minnesota Corn Growers Association. 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Executive Director Brad Slushler shares what's ahead.
3: We're delighted that the Marl program is announcing our next cohort, class number 14. We've got 27 individuals that have been selected to participate in Minnesota agriculture and rural leadership. 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Marl is a rigorous and dynamic two-year educational experience featuring in-state seminars, 5 in the first year, 5 in the second year. Program highlights include a national study seminar in Washington, D.C., and an international study seminar that will be in a destination yet to be determined. We'll announce that next summer. So we're real excited to have our Marl class number 14.
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4: 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Well, we know the Oliver name for the line of tractors that were first built in 1929, but James Oliver received a patent for his chilled plow in 1855 and began manufacturing and selling them worldwide from his factory near South Bend, Indiana. His plows had a very hard outer skin that made them able to turn the heavy, sticky soils in the eastern Corn Belt and the rocky soils of Europe. He became known as the plowmaker of the world. But it would be nearly 70 years later when his sons and grandsons would form the Oliver Farm Equipment Company. I'm Mark Oppold.
0: Minneapolis wheat December is down 1 now at 7.53. We have December Chicago down 15 and a quarter, 7.31, 3/4. December Kansas City down 9 and a quarter, 8.09, 3/4. East corn down 5 and a quarter, 5.28 and a quarter. November beans down 8.5, 13.07 and 3/4. Livestock markets, we have October live cattle down $1.62, 215.40. The October feeders down 222, 323.22. And October lean hogs down $1.67, 82.57. 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
12: Amid the tragic loss of life at the World Trade Center on September 11, 2001, one man saved the lives of dozens of rescue workers. It was not because of his strength or heroism, but his understanding of engineering. Today we look at the important decision one firefighter made before those buildings collapsed on this edition of The American Countryside.
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12: New York City Fire Department Lieutenant Frank Tarillo was on his way to a press conference on September 11th, 2001. When he saw smoke coming from one of the World Trade Towers, he instead drove to his old fire station in Lower Manhattan. He didn't know what had happened, but he sensed they'd need help.
16: I ran out of the firehouse going to the North Tower to find my old company. I heard a noise and I looked up, and United Airlines Flight 175 came right over my head. I was the only one underneath that jet, and at that point I realized we were under a terrorist attack.
12: Tarillo met fire trucks as they pulled in front of the Twin Towers. He had an urgent message.
16: I said, these buildings are going to collapse. We're going to lose the water supply. And I had some of the firefighters with their fire engines go about 7 blocks north and hook up to hydrants and bring hoses down.
12: Tarillo was not in charge, but many of the firefighters listened to his instructions. Tarillo had studied engineering in college and had toured the Twin Towers. He knew the intense heat would weaken the structure and cause its collapse.
16: Then all of a sudden I heard a loud rumble and a roar, and now the building's starting to come down. And I said to myself, you idiot, you're the one who knew this building was going to collapse, and you put yourself right underneath it. You know, subconsciously, I never thought the buildings would collapse that soon.
12: He thought they'd have 5 to 6 hours, but the reality was they had far less time.
16: I started running, you know, and I'm saying to myself, I probably got about 10 seconds left to live. My biggest fear was that my body would never be found or identified. And there was a footbridge that went over the main thoroughfare in front of the World Trade Center. And I was subconsciously thinking, hey, if I can make it underneath that footbridge, maybe they'll find my body.
12: With the collapsing tower on his heels, we'll have more next time as we travel the countryside. In New York City, I'm Andrew McRae.
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18: 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Listen anytime, any place with the Fergus Now app on your phone. It is now time to talk Habitat for Humanity. Joining me, I've got Paul Scholl. And Paul, you got a room full of people in there as we get talking new staff.
19: Yeah, yes, we got a room full of people. Thanks for having us. We're excited to be here to share about some new people on our staff. So that's what we'll focus on today, and happy to introduce them, and we'll learn about them and their roles within Habitat and making our organization grow. We've got an exciting time right now. So I kind of want to preface this. We're going to meet these three folks here in just a second, but I kind of want to preface this that, you know, two of them, DJ and Carla, are here because of a program called the State Housing Tax Credit. Amazing program that has allowed us to raise thousands of dollars beyond what we would typically raise to expand our housing production. We're going to be going from two projects a year to possibly four next year. So suddenly doubled through this state housing tax credit. And homes take people to build them, and so we need more staff to do it. So it'll be fun. I want to talk about that. That's the reason why DJ and Carla are here. And their roles, but they'll tell a little bit more about that. So anyways, yeah, so I'd like to introduce our new staff, Carla Boyd. She's our construction planner. So welcome, Carla. And we have Heidi Strahman, our family services coordinator. Welcome, Heidi. And DJ Robbins, our construction coordinator on site as well. So thank you. Let's tell us a little bit about you. Let's start with Carla. Tell us about you and why you chose Habitat. What's exciting to you about Habitat?
20: Thanks, Paul. It is so good to be here. So I grew up here in the Valley, just a little bit south in Campbell, Minnesota. So I'm a Campbellton to grad, returning
19: big
20: home.
19: Big town.
20: Yeah, absolutely. Grew up on a farm. Life takes you many places. And yeah. So I started my Habitat journey in Indianapolis, Indiana.
19: Yes. Tell us a little bit about that. I wanted to key in on that. You've got a neat story.
20: Sure. So, you know, moved to Indiana for grad school, and then I got connected up with my church through Habitat for Humanity, you know, starting to build trusses. But what I really like to do is I like to shingle houses. And so I guess I've been working with Habitat for Humanity as a volunteer for over 20 years.
19: Wow.
20: And the opportunity when I moved home, took some jobs here in Fergus Falls, I started volunteering with mm-hmm. Habitat for Humanity to get my fingers back into this wonderful organization. And you just really make a difference for the families and, you know, the entire community. Habitat for Humanity affects families directly, but it also affects our contractors, our volunteers, our churches, yeah. And really, you know, the meaning of what's a good life. And so I just, it's exciting to now be on staff and just be able to give back to this wonderful community I grew up in. Thanks, yeah. Paul.
19: Yes, thanks, Carla. Loved having you on the site. So I worked with Carla several times. Hard worker, a lot of fun. Now she's in the office working with us, so we're glad to have her on board. Let's kick it over to DJ. Tell us, DJ, who you are. What are you excited about with your habitat work?
1: So I moved to the area in 2017 after separating from the Air Force, originally from Indiana as well. Yeah. Got here via a marriage from a local girl. Happened to move into a neighborhood next door to probably best neighbor in the world.
19: Hey, I know that guy.
1: So that guy led me to Paul, led me to you. So through that, I started volunteering and getting a call or a text saying, hey, can you help with this project or that project with Habitat? Then I seen you guys were hiring, and I've been basically retired from the Air Force for almost a decade. So I thought, yeah, I can do that. And then I came in and you're like, no, we're not going to let you do that. We're going to start this new job. Of coordinating with this new project that we're going to start just for you. And I was like, okay, sounds good.
19: Yeah.
1: So
19: it is. It's DJ's project.
1: So now I'm here.
19: Yes. Good to have you. I like your excitement and enthusiasm. It's fun to have everybody on board who's feeling that way. You know, you want that. So, so DJ started as a volunteer as well. So he's been on our job site several times helping out with his construction experience. And tell us before we go over to Heidi, tell us how you guys are, what specifically how you guys are going to be used in our organization. We talked about the state housing tax credit. What are you guys going to be implementing?
1: So Carla and I work almost in tandem, in that we, you know, she's the finding the money, coordinating things, on the grant and paperwork almost side, and then I'm contacting the contractors, finding all the construction site information and getting the contractors to actually build the location. We're hoping to work with Dynamic Homes, but we're not opposed to finding other places if opportunity arises. We're looking at all kinds of new opportunities out there to get more houses for the families in need. So,
19: And so you guys are working on specifically a lot in Fergus Falls right now and a lot in Pelican Rapids, correct? And preparing those lots for future homes. Tell us, and a modular home is going to be a way in which we produce more homes.
20: Yes, you know, I think it's important to know that, you know, Fergus Falls area Habitat for Humanity really serves a large area. It's as you said, we're expanding into Pelican Rapids is a lot that we've purchased. We also have recently completed a home in Otter Tail, and there's a home in Otter Tail that's being built. But so we're looking at different options in the whole surrounding area of Fergus Falls, specifically Otter Tail County, of where can we make the greatest amount of difference. So let's talk about the state housing tax credit just a little bit. It's a program that the state of Minnesota has realized, just like we have nationally, that housing, we don't have enough homes, especially for people who are working and can afford rent, but can't get into a quality, affordable home for a lot of different reasons. And that's where Habitat for Humanity is stepping in with this growth. So the state of Minnesota has set aside $10 million on this program that is right now in a trial stage, and we're hoping to have it continue. So anybody who knows a legislator, keep, you know, encouraging our legislators, because this is making a positive difference in our neighborhood in rural Minnesota, which is so important, because if you look at some of the data out there, homes in our region, this west central Minnesota, are aging, and we don't have enough new quality homes. And so this is why the board of directors and our executive director, Stan Kerrigan, are really moving forward to expand our capacity to make a difference in the communities, not just in Fergus Falls, but throughout the community, the county of Otter Tail.
19: Yeah, good. So just to clarify for our listeners, yeah, Carla, DJ, kicking it out of the park. Great job. We're really excited for what they're doing. They're going to be doing our, we're going to have, our scope in the next year will be two traditional habitat builds with volunteers. We'll be doing a daycare, another daycare project, and a home in Fergus Falls. And then Carla and DJ, their main focus will be on modular homes, getting construction, you know, homes built quickly through modular homes using that state housing tax credit money. Carla's getting the money, doing all the paperwork. There's quite a bit, right, Carla?
20: Yeah.
19: They want a lot of details. And then DJ's executing it by getting the contractors to make it happen and getting that home in place. So we're excited to see that program and Carla and DJ to lead that forward. And then possibly, just briefly, a repair program?
20: Well, that's definitely a part of the strategic plan for Fergus Falls Area Habitat for Humanity, is to not only look at building new homes in various ways through volunteers or modular homes, but also looking at our existing homes and what needs to be done to help a variety of people, whether that's an aging in place solution to help people stay in their homes as we all get a little older, or what kind of homes need repair in order for it to be a quality living space for families of all different ages. And so that is a new initiative that we're researching this year and figuring out how best to step forward and give direction to our board of directors of how we as an organization want to make a continue to make an impact in a new and changing area for us. And DJ definitely has those skills to do it. And as you said, a lot of paperwork, a lot of due diligence, because Habitat for Humanity is not willing to be lesser than any kind of thing but quality. This is about quality homes made for families that sustain good living and affordability.
19: Yeah.
20: Anything, DJ, I missed?
1: I want to preference that we currently don't have a repair program.
19: Yep, good call.
1: A lot of people will call in, and you know, it's a little saddening that we don't have it yet, but we definitely hear everyone asking for it, so we are looking into it, and hopefully within a year. Especially a year from now, we should have some sort of a program, whether it's an aging in place program or a general repair program, but something is coming. So just hold out. Otherwise, there is other avenues for people to reach out and get help. If you do call, we will point you in that right direction. Yeah. But yes, there is a lot of research going into it, reaching out to other affiliates around the whole country to see what they do, what's working. Hopefully we can partner with some local builders, like Vector, to see what we can do in our community that will help, you know, aging in place or help with energy efficient homes. So,
19: great. Okay, good to hear from you guys. Thank you. Let's move it over to Heidi. Heidi, tell us about you and what you're doing with Habitat and what's exciting to you.
3: Thanks, Paul. I'm really happy to be here. I am the Family Services Coordinator for Habitat, and that means that I work as a liaison between pretty much everybody and the family. So I work with them from inquiry until closing and beyond. Any questions that they have, I will try and answer and find the answer for them. I will work with them on all the paperwork that's required for a home, and just walk them through that whole process.
19: It's a process too, isn't it?
3: It is a process, yes. It can take quite a while, but if you were to talk to the Benton Courts, who just closed on their home last week.
19: Yes, exciting.
3: Yes, absolutely exciting. To go from an apartment with five kids to their own home with a yard. What an exciting thing to watch.
19: Tell that just a little more on their story. Just it's a great move for them.
3: It is a great move for them. They have one child that has some needs, and we were able to get them into a home. It was a process for them that the benefits are just out of this world. And I just really have to commend our staff here at Habitat, because as we were in the home, we were visiting and watching the kids in their new home and noticed that there was no gate on the steps to the basement. And with a young family with five kids, DJ went out and bought the gate and put that on before the family moved in. So it's not just the big things of getting the home, it's the little things as well. And we are working really hard to make this their home. Not just a house, it's a home. And I get to work with the community as well, which I absolutely love. We got a call from someone saying that they were splitting some plants in their yard, and could a Habitat Home use these plants? They would even come and help the homeowners, the current homeowners, the Betancourts, or past homeowners, and go through their yard and figure out where to put these plants. We've had offers of furniture, so we put families in contact with them. So I love to work with the different aspects of the community and get those desires to help matched up with the family.
19: Yeah, good. And so the Betancourts were your first family.
3: They were my first family, yes.

0: that home.
1: Mm-hmm. Right. So, yep. So, ffhabitat.org. Look into home ownership. Would love to hear from you. If you're listening and you know anybody who is in need of housing, we're going to, like we said earlier, we've got a home planned in Fergus Falls next year, a home planned in Pelican Rapids, and we currently have a home in Otter Tail City looking for families. So they fill out an inquiry, and then that goes to Heidi, and Heidi will be the one that they work with from beginning to end.
0: Absolutely. Awesome. I look forward to it.
1: Awesome. Thank you, Heidi. Thanks, DJ, Carla, for joining. I touch base on a couple other things as we're working through just talking about our couple of projects we're working on right now. So we've got the Pioneer Care project is continuing, and we're excited about that, the daycare project. And I really want to give a couple shout outs to some labor donations we have coming up. We're at the priming and texturing stage, so Roaring Lion Drywall, Garrett Hogginson Buck out of the Elbow Lake area, has donated his professional experience for several homes in a row. So thank you to Garrett. He's going to be priming and texturing the daycare project here in Fergus Falls, as well as Trilogy Real Estate, led by Laura Johnson and Karen Zell. Following Garrett, they'll be painting the daycare, and they're professional painters. So they're giving us a labor donation. The next step is flooring, and that's a labor donation as well. So all these steps are great. We appreciate the pros coming in to make a difference with us. Paul Peterson and Butch Wentland, pro floorers, are going to come in and do the flooring at the daycare facility. Those three steps, the priming and texturing, the painting, and the flooring, those have all been pro donations by those people for probably five or six Habitat homes in a row. So what a gift to us to that that they can do. This year we have an additional pro stepping in. So the next step is after doing the flooring, we've got install of the interior doors. And so Cameron Rittenauer, local construction company, CR Construction, reached out to us and said, "Hey, I want to bring our team and do something. Could we install the interior doors and the trim?" Another great benefit. Thank you, CR Construction, Cameron. Another way people are reaching out to make a difference with us. So, wonderful project. We're excited to continue that project.
2: 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Let's talk a little bit about how people can get involved and how they can get in contact with the Fergus Falls Area Habitat for Humanity.
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4: 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The City of Fergus Falls is notifying the public of a wastewater discharge associated with the extreme rainfall event on Sunday. The Fergus Falls area received as much as 7 inches of rain in a short period of time. Normal wastewater flows of approximately 1,300 gallons per minute increased to as high as 7,000 gallons per minute between approximately 7 and 10 o'clock Sunday night. Public Works Director Len Taylor says the extreme flows overloaded and short-circuited the treatment process, reducing normal treatment effectiveness. Treated and highly diluted wastewater and stormwater were discharged over the wastewater treatment plant to the Otter Tail River. Due to the extreme flow conditions, Taylor says the discharge may have contained elevated levels of fecal indicator bacteria, including E. coli. Taylor says the event has ended and the treatment plant has returned to normal operation. There are currently no restrictions on recreational use of the Otter Tail River related to this event. The city has reported the event to the appropriate regulatory agencies. A Fergus Falls woman has been charged with threatening multiple people, including an Otter Tail County deputy and a social worker. 55-year-old Sherry Lynn Abrahamson made her first court appearance Tuesday morning and has been charged with two counts of threats of violence. Prosecutors say Abrahamson threatened three people in messages between herself, her attorney, and a social worker. In these messages, Abrahamson accused the pair of working with the cops and said if they showed up, they'd be shot on the scene. She specifically spoke about an Otter Tail County deputy and said,

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0: With SRN News, I'm Bob Agnew in Washington. The U.S. military says it destroyed five Iranian oil tankers on Tuesday in response to the latest attacks on its warships. It's the latest burst of back-and-forth strikes, moving both sides back toward open hostilities. The latest strikes part of a dual economic and military approach by President Trump hoping to bring an end to the war. Republican John Sununu will face Democrat Chris Pappas in November in the race to replace retiring U.S. Senator Gene Shaheen in New Hampshire. Democrats need to hold that seat to have any chance of flipping control of the Senate in November. The 9/11 Steel Across America tour is scheduled to wrap up at Ground Zero in New York this Friday. A large piece of steel recovered from the Twin Towers has traveled more than 10,000 miles across the country as part of a moving memorial sponsored by the Tunnel to Towers Foundation. You'll find more on these stories at srnnews.com.
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0: outside, she comes out, and she has got a whole container filled with her own feces.
1: Oh, no.
2: Oh, gosh.
1: Oh, yeah. Gosh.
0: Throws it and hits her with it.
1: Oh, no.
0: Which is, oh, my gosh.
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2: 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That takes dedication and planning. Sure.
0: But she's in jail, and that's Nimrod's in the news.
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0: With SRN News, I'm Bob Agnew in Washington. The U.S. military says it destroyed five Iranian oil tankers on Tuesday. That was in response to the latest attacks on its warships and its latest burst of back-and-forth strikes, moving both sides closer to outright conflict. The latest strikes part of a dual economic and military strategy from President Trump to try and bring an end to the war. Republican John Sununu will be the one facing Democrat Chris Pappas in November in the race to replace retiring U.S. Senator Jeanne Shaheen in New Hampshire. Democrats need to hold that seat to have any chance of flipping control of the Senate in November. Flight data suggests an Amazon cargo plane tried to abort an unsteady landing as it arrived at Miami International Airport on Sunday before careening off the runway and smashing into a van, killing five cleaning crew members inside. Slow going on Wall Street right now, the Dow down by 270 points. This is SRN News.
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6: President Trump said today oil prices that have surged because of the war with Iran likely won't come down until after the U.S. midterm elections.
7: Shortly, but right after the election, because they'd like to have it that way, but right after the election, oil prices are going to be tumbling downward. They're going to be tumbling down, and we'll get them down, I think, for gasoline, we'll get them below $2 a gallon.
6: An Anthropic researcher is resigning over concerns about irresponsible development of artificial intelligence. Jacob Coxon, who worked at Anthropic and OpenAI, shared his worries about unsafe development practices and underestimating AI's capabilities on the social platform X today. His post reached nearly 100 million people overnight, sparking widespread online discussions. It was a big losing session on Wall Street today because of tensions in the Strait of Hormuz.
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8: 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The city of Fergus Falls is notifying the public of a wastewater discharge associated with the extreme rainfall event on Sunday. The Fergus Falls area received as much as 7 inches of rain in a short period of time. Normal wastewater flows of approximately 1,300 gallons per minute increased to as high as 7,000 gallons per minute between approximately 7 and 10 o'clock Sunday night. Public Works Director Len Taylor says the extreme flows overloaded and short-circuited the treatment process, reducing normal treatment effectiveness. Treated and highly diluted wastewater and stormwater were discharged over the wastewater treatment plant to the Ottertail River. Due to the extreme flow conditions, Taylor says the discharge may have contained elevated levels of fecal indicator bacteria, including E. coli. Taylor says the event has ended and the treatment plant has returned to normal operation. There are currently no restrictions on recreational use of the Ottertail River related to this event. The city has reported the event to the appropriate regulatory agencies. A Fergus Falls woman has been charged with threatening multiple people, including an Ottertail County deputy and a social worker. 55-year-old Sherry Lynn Abrahamson made her first court appearance Tuesday morning and has been charged with 2 counts of threats of violence. Prosecutors say Abrahamson threatened 3 people in messages between herself, her attorney, and a social worker. In these messages, Abrahamson accused the pair of working with the cops and said if they showed up, they'd be shot on the scene. She specifically spoke about an Ottertail County deputy and said that he, quote, would be first, end quote. The social worker told police that she had been contacted by Abrahamson's attorney to help calm her down as she was unreasonable, unable to be talked down, and making threats. She was patched into a 3-way call, and Abrahamson began complaining about another victim and said that she was going to take things into her own hands, stating, quote, I am going to end her, end quote. Officers made contact with Abrahamson, who refused to come out of her home. On Friday, a Fergus Falls police officer spoke to her on the phone, and she said that if police showed up, she would protect herself. When asked what she meant about that, Abrahamson stated, quote, I have a crowbar, I have a hammer, I have numerous objects, end quote. Court documents say that officers eventually saw Abrahamson come out of her home with her dog and a crowbar. At that time, they were able to get her in handcuffs. She was resistant and would not let her dog leash go, forcing an officer to cut it free to get the dog into the home. Abrahamson was taken into custody and was transported to the Ottertail County Detention Facility. Fall could provide an opportunity for drought-stricken parts of Minnesota to make up some of their summer rainfall deficit. State climatologist Pete Boulay says the near-term outlook offers at least some reason for optimism.
9: The Climate Prediction Center has a tendency for above normal temperatures and maybe above normal precipitation, which will take any help we can get right now.
8: Some of the driest conditions are parts of west central and southwestern Minnesota and areas around the Twin Cities. I'll be back with more KBRFradio.com news after this.
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8: 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Minnesota Congresswoman Kelly Morrison is calling on the Department of Veterans Affairs to ensure women veterans with post-mastectomy prosthetics can receive a clothing allowance. The 3rd District Democrat says her office has heard from women veterans who have had difficulty accessing the benefit when prosthetics or other devices related to a service-connected mastectomy damage their clothing. Morrison, a member of the House Veterans Affairs Committee, is asking VA Secretary Doug Collins to clarify the eligibility guidelines and ensure women veterans aren't denied benefits they qualify for. Thousands of Minnesota nursing home workers will be covered by new minimum wage requirements beginning Thursday. Starting September 10th, the statewide minimum wage will be $19 an hour for general nursing home workers, $22.50 for certified nursing assistants, $23.50 for trained medication aides, and $27 an hour for licensed practical nurses. The wage standards were established by Minnesota's Nursing Home Workforce Standards Board and are moving forward following federal approval of a state plan amendment in August. 3 U.S. Forest Service research facilities in Minnesota will remain open as the agency moves ahead with a nationwide reorganization. Senator Amy Klobuchar says the Forest Service will retain facilities in Ely, Grand Rapids, and St. Paul. The Ely and Grand Rapids locations had previously been under consideration for closure. The Forest Service conducts research in Minnesota on forest health, management, and ecosystems. Klobuchar says she remains concerned about how the broader reorganization could affect federal forest research. Minnesota has reached a major milestone in its Universal School Meals program. Speaking on the first day of school, Governor Tim Walz announced students have now received hundreds of millions of meals through the initiative.
11: We're proud to announce that we have served 450 million meals over the last 3 years. That is a great testament to the folks who make that happen. We know what the research shows. When they come in and eat a nutritious breakfast, they do better in the classroom, and then they get a good lunch.
8: Walz says the program also saves families about $1,000 per student each year. For KBRFradio.com news, I'm Derek Sidian. 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
18: 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Roberta Osi, 88, of St. Peter, and formerly of Rosse, died September 4th at the Benedictine Living Community. The service for Roberta will be 2 o'clock Saturday at New Life Lutheran Church in Rosse. Visitation will begin at 1 for Roberta Osi. That concludes the announcements.
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18: Well, it's that time of year again, and Mark Johnson in to talk about the Lake Region Fisherman Show. Mark, it goes so fast.
23: Oh, unbelievable. Thanks, Chuck. Yeah. You know, the show started in 1954, and this is the 72nd annual show. And this year, the featured tractor are Ford tractors and gas engines. Ford equipment. And, of course, Henry Ford started making tractors after making cars, and it really revolutionized things. But gas engines as well, stationary engines that would power windmills, grist mills, grinding corn, grinding feed, and stuff like that.
18: And all the old favorites are back, the kids' pedal pull and the parade and all that good stuff.
23: Yeah, for sure, for sure. And I think Saturday is really a big day. At 10 o'clock, there's a kids' pedal pull. Daily parade on the grounds, 1 o'clock, tractor pull at around 2 o'clock, and then each day at 1 o'clock, there's a parade of the Giants, which takes place. And, you know, you come down there and you see the steam engines, the large gas tractors, and you go back into the early 1900s, and it's really something. Plus, thrashing, the sawmill, power stiff leg crane, train, you know, the Milton Martinson train free rides there, so it'll be a great time.
18: Right. All right. It's this weekend. We'll be back to visit with Mark Johnson. And they call it a reunion because that's exactly what it is. Lots of people come from afar and get together during the Lake Region Thresherman Show. And again, that is this weekend in Dalton.
24: 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It's the pinnacle of the sport. So what does it take to get there? To hear one NFL hopeful tell it, a lot of the same things it takes to succeed anywhere. Tamaje Porter, a defensive tackle from Delta State, says preparation is paramount to stay one step ahead of your opponent. Competitiveness is a must. Porter calls it being a dog. 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And you need determination. 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Of course, it also helps to be 6'5", 270 pounds, and run a 4.4 40. Find What's Working on your favorite podcast app and find my book, What Works, at cammarston.com.
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0: 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Liz Carlisle believes that more perennial crop production is a great form of regenerative agriculture. Carlisle is an environmental studies instructor at the University of California at Santa Barbara.
2: So now more than ever, we as humans need both perennial foods and the living roots required to grow them. At this advanced hour, perennial plants can't avert the climate crisis. People must slow and stop the burning of fossil fuels. But where and how we grow perennial foods will help shape what human futures are possible.
0: Carlisle knows that row crops and small grains will remain a staple of U.S. agriculture. But, she adds,
2: perennial foods have been the cornerstones of cuisines and cultures. Acorns, a staple food for many peoples around the world, or the nutrient-dense quartet of olives, dates, chestnuts, and carob, which have nourished people of the Mediterranean basin for millennia. Walnuts and pistachios in Kyrgyzstan. Oil palms in the tropics, protein-rich and drought-tolerant mesquite in the Mesoamerican desert. And yet today, some 60 to 80% of global cropland is dedicated to annuals, just four of which, corn, wheat, rice, and soybeans, account for 75% of the calories consumed by people.
0: That's Farm to Fork. I'm Daryl Anderson.
3: For MNN Sports, I'm Kevin Falmas. The Twins got a 3-2 win last night in Detroit. The go-ahead run came off the bat of Cody Clemens.
4: So two balls and two strikes. Tying run at first base in Keyshaw. Clemens at the dish. Cody has walked and bounced out. Long hold, not running, swung on and hit high in the air, right field, pretty deep. McKinstry drifting back, McKinstry looking up, McKinstry says goodbye. It's a home run for Cody Clemens, and the Twins vault into the lead. It's 3-2 Minnesota.
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25: Yeah, I was on fastball, and, you know, he's got a nasty changeup and a curveball, so I was trying to get him up, and I got a good one up in the zone and thankfully got a good swing off.
3: Cody Clemens hits his 25th homer of the season to give the Twins all the run support they needed. Then the bullpen did the rest, along with catcher Ryan Jeffers.
26: Well, yeah, you know, I had to rely on them to bail me out there. I tried to add a little adversity into this game, but, you know, they came in and locked it down and got outs when we needed it. They've been great. You know, you turn over the ball when we need to turn it over to those guys. We feel really good about it. And they've been lights out for us.
3: As for the Vikings, they're one day closer to game number one of the regular season. And once again, they're opening up against the Green Bay Packers.
27: 4 years ago, my first game here was the same same setup. You know, home game against that team. And we were, you know, as electric as a building as I've experienced. And your first time out the blocks and to feel what our fan base is, feel what that game means to our fan base, and just getting to experience that. It takes you back to that, but it also makes you recognize how important it is for us to get off to a great start as a team.
3: Vikings head coach Kevin O'Connell heard yesterday morning on KFAN's X's and O's. Vikings and Packers kick off the season Sunday in Minneapolis. Kevin Falmas, MNN Sports.
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12: 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America's homegrown fertilizer supply has been a topic of concern for farmers for years, but an announcement last week could mean more domestically produced phosphate, but not until 2028. I'll have the details after this. AGI knows yards. The farmyard isn't just a place. It's where every decision shows up. It's where the grain arrives after a long day in the field, where the trucks line up, where harvest moves, and where every minute matters. It's where grain handling, storage, conditioning, and monitoring all have to work together. Because if one part slows down, the whole operation feels it. 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One of agriculture's most complete lineups of grain handling, storage, conditioning, and monitoring solutions. From augers and conveyors to bins, dryers, structures, and bin manager technology, AGI builds yards that work harder, move faster, and perform better. 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Because no two yards are exactly alike, and nobody knows the yard like AGI. $450 million. That's how much OCP and CHS will spend on their new phosphate production facility in Waggaman, Louisiana. The companies broke ground on the project last week, and when the plant comes online in late 2028, it will be the first phosphate factory built on American soil in more than 40 years. The facility will produce more than 1 million tons of phosphate fertilizer per year, which would provide a nearly 20% increase to current American production. The partners say it could cut domestic dependence on imported phosphate by almost 50%. Under their agreement, OCP will supply the phosphoric acid while CHS moves the finished product through their retail and wholesale network. The plant's location on the Mississippi River provides affordable shipping through the nation's heartland. Now Ag Secretary Brooke Rollins, Deputy Secretary Stephen Vaden, and Louisiana Governor Jeff Landry all turned out for last week's groundbreaking. They cast the project as part of the administration's push to reshore fertilizer manufacturing. The companies have applied for money from the USDA's Fields program, but CHS CEO Jay Deberton was careful, saying USDA hasn't awarded anything yet and he's not going to get out in front of their analysis. And now, of course, construction is underway, but that won't help supply this fall or next spring. Mosaic, the largest American phosphate producer, had cut output at its four U.S. plants this spring over sulfuric acid costs, and their CEO told analysts there isn't going to be enough phosphate to meet global demand this year. Part of that is because China has blocked exports of phosphates through at least the end of August. And as of this recording, the industry was still awaiting word on whether that block had been lifted. If they are going to let more tons hit the export market, that could have the biggest impact on phosphate prices for this fall's application season. And I'll have more when we come back.
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14: Minnesota News Network, I'm Ted Aylin. Nearly two dozen people are under arrest following a large-scale law enforcement operation at four Brooklyn Center hotels. Police Chief Garrett Flesland.
15: The suspected offenses underlying probable cause arrests today include promotion of prostitution, sex trafficking, drug possession, drug manufacturing, and possession of firearms by prohibited persons, among other offenses.
14: Flesland stresses that the offenses are preliminary grounds for arrest and may not apply to everyone taken into custody. Final charging decisions will be made as the individual cases are reviewed. The public will have more time to weigh in on the proposed North Met copper nickel mine in northeastern Minnesota. The U.S. Army Corps of Engineers has extended its public comment period through September 27th, and a new federal permit application from New Range Copper Nickel. The application follows the 2023 revocation of the project's previous wetlands permit. New Range is proposing a new location for storing mine tailings along with other design changes. Minnesota continues to lose hundreds of people to suicide each year, and a leading suicide prevention advocate says some of the trends are moving in the wrong direction. The CEO of SAVE, or Suicide Awareness Voices of Education, Eric Mishy, says about 845 Minnesotans died by suicide last year.
16: What we see throughout the years are different trends that happen as it relates to suicide in Minnesota. We know that suicide deaths with a firearm continue to increase. We're starting to see increases in suicide rates among young people. We talk a lot in suicide prevention about social determinants of health. Things like, you know, what kind of housing do you have? Do you have a job? How are your finances?
14: Mishy says Minnesota has made progress among some groups, but overall suicide rates remain far too high. September is Suicide Awareness and Prevention Month. This is M&M.
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14: In other headlines, a stretch of Highway 58 in Sombrota will be formally dedicated Saturday in memory of longtime police officer and firefighter Gary Schroeder, Jr. Schroeder served the Sombrota community for 18 years before medically retiring from the police department in 2020. He later became an advocate for mental health services for first responders while battling job-related PTSD. Schroeder died by suicide in 2023. The legislature approved the roadway, the Gary L. Schroeder Jr. Memorial Highway, earlier this year. Minnesota's fall color season is getting underway, and the DNR is launching its annual Fall Color Finder to help people track the changing leaves. The online tool provides updates on fall colors at state parks, recreation areas, and trails throughout Minnesota. DNR Commissioner Sarah Strauman says autumn is a great time to explore the state's public lands, whether hiking, camping, fishing, or paddling. This is MNN.
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21: And the older boy, bless his soul, is preparing for his career. Yeah, last season he was a pixie dust spreader on a tilt-a-whirl. He thinks that maybe next year he'll be guessing people's weight or barking for the yak woman.
20: But of this increase, BLS charted the top 10 projected highest growth jobs. First, the good news, not on the list, attorneys.
22: I plan to go to law school after I graduated, but looks like my folks won't have enough money to put me through college.
23: Well, the world needs ditch diggers, too.
20: Instead, the top most projected growth job, nurse practitioners, 41% projected increase by 2035. The second highest projected job increase, solar panel installers. A 36.5% projected increase coming. Just me, or did you also expect us to catch on by now about the whole ruining farmland, child slave labor from China needed to make them rare earth materials thing? Guess not. And yes, windmill installers will be the third fastest growing jobs. Thinking outside the box, by extension, we can thus assume solar panel removers and recyclers and windmill disassembler and disposal jobs will top the next decade's list, right?
24: And when do we start training for that?
20: Here outside the box with the Ox 4 times daily on News Talk 1250 KBR.
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29: Minnesota's small game license sales declined again in 2025.
3: 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We'll break down the latest DNR survey after these messages.
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3: Minnesota sold nearly 224,000 small game licenses for the 2025 season, down 2% from the previous year and 6% below the 10-year average. According to the Minnesota Department of Natural Resources annual hunter survey, upland hunters generally fared better than waterfowlers. An estimated 66,000 hunters pursued rough grouse. Their 70% success rate matched the 10-year average, although the harvest of nearly 236,000 birds was down 10% from 2024. Pheasant hunters harvested approximately 228,000 roosters, 9% above average. Hunter numbers also exceeded the 10-year average, while the success rate reached 72%. Waterfowl results were less encouraging. Duck hunters killed about 411,000 birds, down 34% from the 10-year average. The Canada goose harvest of nearly 94,000 birds was 55% below average. The DNR says duck and pheasant stamp sales continue to exceed the number of active hunters, possibly because some hunters buy stamps to support conservation, even if they don't hunt.
6: This has been from the pages of the Outdoor News. Learn more at OutdoorNews.com.
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10: 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Listen anytime, any place with the Fergus Now app on your phone. It is now time to talk Habitat for Humanity. Joining me, I've got Paul Scholl. And Paul, you got a room full of people in there as we get talking new staff.
26: Yes, we got a room full of people. Thanks for having us. We're excited to be here to share about some new people on our staff. So that's what we'll focus on today, and happy to introduce them, and we'll learn about them and their roles within Habitat and making our organization grow. We've got an exciting time right now. So I kind of want to preface this. We're going to meet these three folks here in just a second, but I kind of want to preface this that, you know, two of them, DJ and Carla, are here because of a program called the State Housing Tax Credit. Amazing program that has allowed us to raise thousands of dollars beyond what we would typically raise to expand our housing production. We're going to be going from two projects a year to possibly four next year. So suddenly doubled through this state housing tax credit. And homes take people to build them, and so we need more staff to do it. So it'll be fun. I want to talk about that. That's the reason why DJ and Carla are here. And their roles, but they'll tell a little bit more about that. So anyways, yeah, so I'd like to introduce our new staff, Carla Boyd. She's our construction planner. So welcome, Carla. And we have Heidi Strahman, our family services coordinator. Welcome, Heidi. And DJ Robbins, our construction coordinator on site as well. So thank you. Let's tell us a little bit about you. Let's start with Carla. Tell us about you and why you chose Habitat. What's exciting to you about Habitat?
11: Thanks, Paul. It is so good to be here. So I grew up here in the Valley, just a little bit south in Campbell, Minnesota. So I'm a Campbellton to grad, returning
26: home. Big town.
11: Yeah, absolutely. Grew up on a farm. Life takes you many places. And so I started my habitat journey in Indianapolis, Indiana.
26: Yes. Tell us a little bit about that. I wanted to key in on that. You've got a neat story.
11: Sure. So, you know, moved to Indiana for grad school, and then I got connected up with my church through Habitat for Humanity, you know, starting to build trusses. But what I really like to do is I like to shingle houses. And so I guess I've been working with Habitat for Humanity as a volunteer for over 20 years.
26: Wow.
11: And the opportunity when I moved home, took some jobs here in Fergus Falls, I started volunteering with Habitat for Humanity to get my fingers back into this wonderful organization. And you just really make a difference for the families and, you know, the entire community. Habitat for Humanity affects families directly, but it also affects our contractors, our volunteers, our churches, and really, you know, the meaning of what's a good life. And so I just, it's exciting to now be on staff and, just be able to give back to this wonderful community I grew up in. Thanks, Paul.
26: Yes. Thanks, Carla. Loved having you on the site. So I worked with Carla several times, hard worker, a lot of fun. Now she's in the office working with us. So we're glad to have her on board. Let's kick it over to DJ. Tell us, DJ, who you are. What are you excited about with your habitat work?
12: So I moved to the area in 2017 after separating from the Air Force, originally from Indiana as well. Yeah. Got here via a marriage from a local girl. Happened to move into a neighborhood next door to probably the best neighbor in the world.
26: Hey, I know that guy.
12: So that guy led me to Paul, led me to you. So through that, I started volunteering and getting a call or a text saying, hey, can you help with this project or that project with Habitat? Then I seen you guys were hiring. And I've been basically retired from the Air Force for almost a decade. So I thought, yeah, I can do that. And then I came in and they're like, no, we're not going to let you do that. We're going to start this new job of coordinating with this new project that we're going to start just for you. And I was like, okay, sounds good.
26: Yeah.
12: So
26: it is. It's DJ's project.
12: So now I'm here.
26: Yes. So. Good to have you. I like your excitement and enthusiasm. It's fun to have everybody on board who's feeling that way. You know, you want that. So so DJ started as a volunteer as well, so he's been on our job site several times helping out with his construction experience. And tell us before we go over to Heidi, tell us how you guys are, what specifically how you guys are going to be used in our organization. We talked about the state housing tax credit. What are you guys going to be implementing?
12: So Carla and I work almost in tandem, in that we, you know, she's the finding the money, coordinating things, on the grant and, paperwork almost side. And then I'm contacting the contractors, finding all the construction site, information and getting, the contractors to actually build the location. We're hoping to work with Dynamic Homes, but we're not opposed to finding other places if opportunity arises. We're looking at all kinds of new opportunities out there to get more houses for the families in need. So
26: and so you guys are working on specifically a lot in Fergus Falls right now and a lot in Pelican Rapids, correct? And preparing those lots for future homes. Tell us, and a modular home is going to be a way in which we produce more homes.
11: Yes. You know, I think it's important to know that, you know, Fergus Falls area Habitat for Humanity really serves a large area. It's as you said, we're expanding into Pelican Rapids is a lot that we've purchased. We also have recently completed a home in Otter Tail, and there's a home in Otter Tail that's being built. But so we're looking at different options in the whole surrounding area of Fergus Falls, specifically Otter Tail County, of where can we make the greatest amount of difference. So let's talk about the state housing tax credit just a little bit. It's a program that the state of Minnesota has realized, just like we have nationally, that housing, we don't have enough homes, especially for people who are working and can afford rent, but can't get into a quality, affordable home for a lot of different reasons. And that's where Habitat for Humanity is stepping in with this growth. So the state of Minnesota has set aside $10 million on this program that is right now in a trial stage, and we're hoping to have it continue. So anybody who knows a legislator, keep, you know, encouraging our legislators, because this is making a positive difference in our neighborhood in rural Minnesota, which is so important, because our, if you look at some of the data out there, homes in our region, this west central Minnesota, are aging. And we don't have enough new quality homes. And so this is why the board of directors and our executive director, Stan Kerrigan, are really moving forward to expand our capacity to make a difference in the communities, not just in Fergus Falls, but throughout the community, the county of Otter Tail.
26: Yeah, good. So just to clarify for our listeners, yeah, Carla, DJ, kicking it out of the park. Great job. We're really excited for what they're doing. They're going to be doing our, we're going to have, our scope in the next year will be two traditional habitat builds with volunteers. We'll be doing a daycare, another daycare project, and a home in Fergus Falls. And then Carla and DJ, their main focus will be on modular homes, getting construction, homes built quickly through modular homes using that state housing tax credit money. Carla's getting the money, doing all the paperwork. There's quite a bit, right, Carla?
11: Yeah.
26: They want a lot of details, and then DJ's executing it by getting the contractors to make it happen and getting that home in place. So we're excited to see that program and Carla and DJ to lead that forward. And then possibly, just briefly, a repair program?
11: Well, that's definitely a part of the strategic plan for Fergus Falls Area Habitat for Humanity is to not only look at building new homes in various ways through volunteers or modular homes, but also looking at our existing homes and what needs to be done to help a variety of people, whether that's an aging in place solution to help people stay in their homes as we all get a little older, or what kind of homes need repair in order for it to be a quality living space for families of all different ages. And so that is a new initiative that we're researching this year and figuring out how best to step forward and give direction to our board of directors of how we as an organization want to make a, continue to make an impact in a new and changing area for us. And DJ definitely has those skills to do it. And as you said, a lot of paperwork, a lot of due diligence, because Habitat for Humanity is not willing to be lesser than any kind of thing but quality. This is about quality homes made for families that sustain good living and affordability.
26: Yeah.
11: Anything, DJ, I missed?
0: I want to preference that we currently don't have a repair program.
26: Yep, good call.
0: A lot of people will call in, and you know, it's a little saddening that we don't have it yet, but we definitely hear everyone asking for it, so we are looking into it, and hopefully within a year, especially a year from now, we should have some sort of a program, whether it's an aging in place program or a general repair program, but something is coming. So just hold out. Otherwise, there is other avenues for people to reach out and get help. If you do call, we will point you in that right direction. Yeah. But yes, there is a lot of research going into it, reaching out to other affiliates around the whole country to see what they do, what's working. Hopefully we can partner with some local builders, it's like Vector, to see what we can do in our community that will help aging in place or help with energy efficient homes. So
26: great. Okay, good to hear from you guys. Thank you. Let's move it over to Heidi. Heidi, tell us about you and what you're doing with Habitat and what's exciting to you.
13: Thanks, Paul. I'm really happy to be here.
1: I am the Family Services Coordinator for Habitat, and that means that I work as a liaison between pretty much everybody and the family. So I work with them from inquiry until closing and beyond. Any questions that they have, I will try and answer and find the answer for them. I will work with them on all the paperwork that's required for a home and just walk them through that whole process.
26: It's a process too, isn't it?
1: It is a process, yes. It can take quite a while, but if you were to talk to the Benton Courts, who just closed on their home last week.
26: Yes, exciting.
1: Absolutely exciting. To go from an apartment with five kids to their own home with a yard. What an exciting thing to watch.
26: Tell that just a little more on their story. It's a great move for them.
1: It is a great move for them. They have one child that has some needs, and we were able to get them into a home. It was a process for them that the benefits are just out of this world. And I just really have to commend our staff here at Habitat because as we were in the home, we were visiting and watching the kids in their new home and noticed that there was no gate on the steps to the basement. And with a young family with five kids, DJ went out and bought the gate and put that on before the family moved in. So it's not just the big things of getting the home, it's the little things as well. And we are working really hard to make this their home. Not just a house, it's a home. And I get to work with the community as well, which I absolutely love. We got a call from someone saying that they were splitting some plants in their yard and could a Habitat home use these plants? They would even come and help the homeowners, the current homeowners, the Benton Courts, or past homeowners and go through their yard and figure out where to put these plants. We've had offers of furniture, so we put families in contact with them. So I love to work with the different aspects of the community and get those desires to help matched up with the family.
26: Yeah, good. And so the Benton Courts were your first family.
1: They were my first family, yes.
26: And now you're working to help us find other families.
1: Yes, so we have the home in Ottertail. And we don't have a match for that. So if you are interested in that home and you check out our website to see if you would qualify, start that process. We would be happy to work with you. Like we've said, there are other homes coming. So even if we're not even building them yet, start the application process now. Mm-hmm. Let's get going. You know, it's just like when you get a mortgage, you've got verifications that we need to send out and paperwork to be completed. And I can help you with that and we'll work on it together to get you into that home.
26: Mm-hmm. Right. So, yep. So ffhabitat.org, look into home ownership. I would love to hear from you. If you're listening and you know anybody who is in need of housing, we're going to, like we said earlier, we've got a home planned in Fergus Falls next year, a home planned in Pelican Rapids, and we currently have a home in Ottertail City looking for families. So they fill out an inquiry, and then that goes to Heidi, and Heidi will be the one that they work with from beginning to end.
1: Absolutely. Awesome. I look forward to it.
26: Awesome. Thank you, Heidi. Thanks, DJ, Carla, for joining. I'd touch base on a couple other things as we're working through. Just talking about our couple of projects we're working on right now. So we've got the Pioneer Care project is continuing, and we're excited about that, the daycare project. And I really want to give a couple shout-outs to some labor donations we have coming up. We're at the priming and texturing stage, so Roaring Lion Drywall, Garrett Hogginson Buck out of the Elbow Lake area, has donated his professional experience for several homes in a row. So thank you to Garrett. He's going to be priming and texturing the daycare project here in Fergus Falls, as well as Trilogy Real Estate, led by Laura Johnson and Karen Zell. Following Garrett, they'll be painting the daycare, and they're professional painters. So they're giving us a labor donation. The next step is flooring, and that's a labor donation as well. So all these steps are great. We appreciate the pros coming in to make a difference with us. Paul Peterson and Butch Wentland, pro floorers, are going to come in and do the flooring at the daycare facility. those three steps, the priming and texturing, the painting, and the flooring, those have all been pro donations by those people for five or six Habitat homes in a row. So what a gift to us to that that they can do. This year we have an additional pro stepping in. So the next step is after doing the flooring, we've got install of the interior doors. And so Cameron Rittenauer, local construction company, CR Construction, reached out to us and said, hey, I want to bring our team and do something. Could we install the interior doors and the trim? Another great benefit. Thank you, CR Construction, Cameron. Another way people are reaching out to make a difference with us. So wonderful project. We're excited to continue that project.
2: And Paul, I know we're just about out of time. Let's talk a little bit about how people can get involved and how they can get in contact with the Fergus Falls Area Habitat for Humanity.
26: Yes. So we want to keep in touch with you. The community makes a difference. If you're listening, want to get

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1: With SRN News, I'm Keith Peters in Washington. Five members of a cleaning crew were wrapping up their shift when they were killed as an Amazon cargo jet plowed into their van at the Miami airport. A lawyer for one of the victims, Joel Rodriguez Naranjo, filed the wrongful death lawsuit Wednesday. The crew worked for Professional Ocean Service Corporation, which has cleaned planes at the airport for 15 years. The battle over Missouri's congressional districts has returned to the U.S. Supreme Court just 2 months before a crucial November election. Many Missouri voters are unsure which U.S. House districts they'll vote in and which candidates will appear on their ballots. A federal appeals court panel sided with Republicans on Wednesday, supporting a new map backed by President Trump. On Wall Street, the Dow down by 405 points, the Nasdaq dropped 168. This is SRN News.
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3: It's forecast on Newstalk 1250 KBRF for tonight. Going to see mostly clear skies, lows hitting 51. 83 and sunny on Thursday, mostly clear, 64 for Thursday night's low. Now, Friday into Friday night, you're going to see a little bit of rain moving through the area. 84 for Friday's high, 52 for Friday night's low. Nice sunny 70 for Saturday. Saturday night, 47, partly cloudy, a little bit of rain Sunday into Sunday night. That is a look at your forecast on News Talk 1250, KPRF.
4: Picture this, a crisp fall afternoon, sunshine on the fairway, and nothing ahead of you but 18 holes at Pebble Lake Golf Club. 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
6: 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Listen for the latest weather forecast and the latest reports from the Weather Spotter Network. 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
3: This is your I-94 Ram Cone Zone update. The 210 I-94 ramp is closed. The interchange ramps will be closed to all travelers during construction, and traffic to and from Highway 210 in Fergus Falls will be detoured to the County Road 1 / Tower Road. Highway 210 will remain open for travelers during construction. Traffic will shift to one side of the bridge and will be reduced to one lane in each direction. For construction updates, visit the Fergus Falls Chamber at fergusfalls.com and click on the Cone Zone. 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